0: 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God clearly, very clearly, has used Premier to work in my life. It was definitely an instrument that God used to bless me and bless our family.
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In my programme this coming Sunday, I'm going to be reflecting on obedience, not a word most of us really like, although when we were children, it was essential to learn obedience in order that as grown-ups, we can keep to life's inevitable rules. And there are often occasions when, as adults, we have to be obedient without knowing why. 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

0: The top stories this hour. The Equalities Minister says rooting out misogyny should be everyone's business as the government launches a national task force on tackling the issue. It'll include representatives from women's organisations, academia and local government. More announcements are expected soon on Labour's pledge to halve violence against women and girls within a decade. Earlier this week, founder of the Walk Safe app, Emma Kay, called for faster action.
1: What really worries me is I'm still seeing many different survivors who have that traumatic lived experience that are still the ones that are driving the change. And it shouldn't be coming from them. You know, we should be turning to our government.
0: Police say they found a 13-year-old girl who'd been reported missing since last Friday while on patrol in Manchester City Centre yesterday. We're told Lilia, who's from Bolton, has been reunited with her mum. Denmark's foreign minister has expressed cautious optimism about an agreement with the United States over Greenland. Donald Trump says it gives the US permanent control over security. The Liberal Democrat leader says his party has a moral responsibility of blocking a reform-led government. It's as its annual conference is underway, Sir Ed Davey says his party won't be caught off guard if there's a snap election. In sports, Coventry have beaten Nottingham Forest 1-0 for their first win since gaining promotion back to the Premier League. Arsenal's perfect start to their title defence ended with a 3-0 defeat at Brighton, while North London rivals Tottenham remain winless after they lost 3-2 to Aston Villa. Spurs boss Roberto De Zerbi says his side didn't step up when things got tough.
2: The moment when we have to defend compact. The leaders have to be leaders and to lead the team.
0: Hearts drew 1-1 with Kilmarnock to go second in the Scottish Premiership, and England's 39-game winning run in women's rugby union's come to an end. They drew 26-all against Canada. From Sky News, I'm Cam Hall.
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6: The top stories this hour. Ed Sheeran spoken about taking difficult decisions and making mistakes as he performed for the first time since all his support acts withdrew from his current tour. It's after rapper Macklemore was dropped by the promoters following comments in support of Palestine during an earlier show. The singer shared his views at the start of his now solo gig in Philadelphia.
7: What happened in Israel and at the Nova Music Festival on October 7th was horrific and compounded centuries of Jewish pain. What is happening?

0: in Gaza is catastrophic and unjustifiable and disproportionate.
1: Well, there was a small pro-Palestine protest near the stadium. A national task force aimed at tackling misogyny across society has been launched by the government. Officials say there'll be further announcements this week about progress towards Labour's manifesto pledge to halve violence against women and girls within a decade. Princess Diana's brother has accused the king of gaslighting him. It's over Buckingham Palace's rebuttal of claims in his new book about His Majesty's response to her death in 1997. Donald Trump's announcement of a deal to bolster American military presence in Greenland has been welcomed by NATO. The US president says the deal will give the US control over the Arctic territory's security. In sports, Coventry have beaten Nottingham Forest 1-0 for their first Premier League win since April 2001. Frank Lampard's side had lost all four of their previous matches back in the top flight this season. The Coventry boss says their efforts have been rewarded.
2: Having lost our first four games, all in different circumstances, I think it's easy to feel negative, to feel like, where's the goal, where's the win coming from? And the reality is, in football, you have to fight for it, you have to work for it, you have to have organisation. And I thought the work of it, I go through so many players today, how they individually work within the collective. You make your own luck.
1: Defending champions Arsenal suffered a 3-0 defeat at Brighton. And Hearts drew 1-1 at Kilmarnock in the Scottish Premiership. Last season's runners-up moved ahead of Rangers on goal difference. From Sky News, I'm Cam Hall.
3: My name is Ola Olives and I am a Premier listener. 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I've really enjoyed the uplifting testimonies, how God brought them through challenges. There were moments in my life at that time that I was also going through some of the similar challenges that these people went through, and to hear someone come through it on the other side and testifying of God's faithfulness was really very encouraging and helpful for me to go through those moments of my life. I believe that Premier stands for light. So the moment we allow light to shine, as the Bible says, when light shines, darkness cannot comprehend it. And so we need the light that Premier carries. And this our younger generation can know that there is a station that they can access when they feel discouraged and down.
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1: Our theme today is True Friendship. 1 Samuel chapter 18, verse 1. Jonathan became one in spirit with David. Richard and I were very different, was how I began my eulogy at a friend's funeral. It was true, yet an unlikely friendship had grown between us that was strong and unshakable. In some ways, the friendship between Jonathan and David was natural and understandable. Both were young, brave in face of enemies, strong in faith in God, living in the royal palace, men who shared respect and appreciation. Yet it was also an unlikely friendship. Jonathan was heir to the throne and could easily have felt jealous or envious of the former shepherd boy's privileged place at the palace and of his growing achievements. But no, quite the opposite. Jonathan made a covenant with David. You can read that in verse 2. A binding pledge of loyalty, an agreement they both maintained until death. But beyond that loyalty was the God-given foreknowledge Jonathan had that David, not he, would become king after his father Saul. So he gave him clothing and the trappings of warfare, sword, bow and belt, as symbols of a forthcoming handover of authority, perhaps recognizing that David, not he, was the king that Israel needed. Among the Bible's greatest are those who step back into the shadows so the kingdom of God can progress as our heavenly king desires. John the Baptist and Barnabas spring to mind. But let's not forget Jonathan, friend of David, friend of God. And so this is our prayer. Companion and Lord, thank you for friends. And thank you that Jesus calls us his friends. Amen.
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7: The top stories this hour. Ed Sheeran's called the situation in Gaza catastrophic and unjustifiable as he performed for the first time since all his support acts withdrew from his tour. He admitted making mistakes to fans in Philadelphia after his promoters dropped Macklemore over pro-Palestine comments at a previous gig. A national task force aimed at tackling misogyny across society has been launched by the government. AJ Walsh has more.
8: The group will look to root out harmful attitudes online, in workplaces and within communities. It will bring together representatives from women's organisations, academia, local leaders and ministers. The first meeting is expected to take place after conference recess and will focus on young people. Officials say further announcements will be made this week to move forward with Labour's 2024 manifesto pledge to half violence against women and girls within a decade.
7: The King's been accused of gaslighting by the brother of Princess Diana. Earl Spencer's criticised Buckingham Palace's rebuttal of claims about His Majesty in his new book. Police say a 13-year-old girl who'd been reported missing last Friday has been found in Manchester

0: city centre. They say Lilia, who's from Bolton, is safe and well. Defending champions Arsenal have suffered their first Premier League defeat of the season, losing 3-0 at Brighton. Boss Mikel Arteta says they didn't do the basics well enough.
1: When we had the ball, especially in our own half, we were extremely poor technically and not respecting the game and the game principles that you have to apply against a team that wants to come and press you man to man. So that never gives us the option to dominate and control the game in the manner that we wanted.
0: Tottenham made their worst ever start to a Premier League campaign after they lost 3-2 to Aston Villa. Hearts are second in the Scottish Premiership following a 1-1 draw with Kilmarnock. And England have gone top of the 2020 World Cricket rankings after completing a 3-0 series victory over Sri Lanka. The hosts thrashed their opponents by 8 wickets at Old Trafford. From Sky News, I'm Cam Hall.
2: I'm Jean from Nuneaton in Warwickshire. I've been listening to Premier Christian Radio for many years. 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

0: Lord, though you know all our ways, yet your love for us endures. 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

0: 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It's sometimes just too much to take in. All we can do is continue to pray and trust you, our Lord and Saviour.
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9: The top stories this hour. Ed Sheeran spoken about taking difficult decisions and making mistakes as he performed for the first time since all his support acts withdrew from his current tour. It's after rapper Macklemore was dropped by the promoters following comments in support of Palestine during an earlier show. The singer shared his views at the start of his now solo gig in Philadelphia.
10: What happened in Israel and at the Nome Music Festival on October 7th was horrific and compounded centuries of Jewish pain. What is happening in Gaza is catastrophic and unjustifiable and disproportionate.
9: There was a small pro-Palestine protest near the stadium. A national task force aimed at tackling misogyny across society has been launched. Officials say there'll be further announcements this week about progress towards Labour's manifesto pledge to halve violence against women and girls within a decade. Princess Diana's brother has accused the King of gaslighting him. It's over Buckingham Palace's rebuttal of claims in his new book about His Majesty's response to her death in 1997. The Liberal Democrat leader says one of the party's MPs was wrong to suggest it's struggling for relevance. Ros Savage made the remark in an essay published ahead of the Lib Dems conference in Brighton, which started yesterday. Sir Ed Davey says his party won't be caught off guard by a snap election and wants to block a reform-led government.
11: One of the things that makes us unique is we are a firewall against Nigel Farage and reform. Many of the seats he needs to get himself into number 10 are seats that we'll defend and indeed win. So we've got a historic opportunity to win many more seats and a moral responsibility to stop reform.
9: Arsenal have slipped off the top of the Premier League after losing

0: 3-0. It's Brighton, the champions, now trail Manchester City on goal difference. Tottenham remain winless following their 3-2 defeat to Aston Villa. And Hearts are up to second in the Scottish Premiership. They drew 1-1 with Kilmarnock. From Sky News, I'm Cam Hall.
1: Back in the days, about 5 years ago, I should say, I was diagnosed with heart failure. I was praying to the Lord at the time, I need somewhere that I can run to, a refuge. I remember one point I turned the radio on and it was Premier Christian Radio. And it was so amazing to have somewhere that we could run to for refuge, not only for me, but for the world, to listen to, for the gospel to be preached to the world. So, yeah, I'm giving God the glory. So that's the reason why I give today.
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1: Plus, we'll be tackling a spicy church debate in Yay or Nay and playing our unbelievably exciting game, Spill the Tea
0: and coffee. 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
0: and pull up a seat at the Big Breakfast table this Saturday from 8 a.m.
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0: The Bible tells us that God sometimes uses the wicked to punish his disobedient people. But the good news is he doesn't stop there. Today on Truth for Life Weekend, Alistair Begg breaks down the prophecy of Habakkuk to see how the Lord gives his people hope, even in devastation.
1: We begin reading at the second verse of Habakkuk chapter 2. Then the Lord replied, "Write down the revelation and make it plain on tablets so that a herald may run with it. For the revelation awaits an appointed time. It speaks of the end and will not prove false. Though it linger, wait for it. It will certainly come and will not delay. See, he is puffed up. His desires are not upright, but the righteous will live by his faith. Indeed, wine betrays him. He is arrogant and never at rest. Because he is as greedy as the grave, and like death is never satisfied, he gathers to himself all the nations and takes captive all the peoples. Will not all of them taunt him with ridicule and scorn, saying, 'Woe to him who piles up stolen goods and makes himself wealthy by extortion. How long must this go on? Will not your debtors suddenly arise? Will they not wake up and make you tremble? Then you will become their victim. Because you have plundered many nations, the people who are left will plunder you. For you have shed men's blood. You have destroyed lands and cities and everyone in them. Woe to him who builds his realm by unjust gain, to set his nest on high, to escape the clutches of ruin. You have plotted the ruin of many peoples, shaming your own house and forfeiting your life. The stones of the wall will cry out, and the beams of the woodwork will echo it. Woe to him who builds a city with bloodshed and establishes a town by crime. Has not the Lord Almighty determined that the people's labor is only fuel for the fire, that the nations exhaust themselves for nothing? For the earth will be filled with the knowledge of the glory of the Lord as the waters cover the sea. Woe to him who gives drink to his neighbors, pouring it from the wineskin till they're drunk, so that he can gaze on their naked bodies. You will be filled with shame instead of glory. Now it's your turn. Drink and be exposed. The cup from the Lord's right hand is coming round to you, and disgrace will cover your glory. The violence you have done to Lebanon will overwhelm you, and your destruction of animals will terrify you. For you have shed man's blood. You have destroyed lands and cities and everyone in them. Of what value is an idol, since a man has carved it, or an image that teaches lies? For he who makes it trusts in his own creation. He makes idols that cannot speak. Woe to him who says to wood, 'Come to life,' or to lifeless stone, 'Wake up.' Can it give guidance? It is covered with gold and silver. There is no breath in it, but the Lord is in his holy temple. Let all the earth be silent before him." Let us pray together. Our gracious God and loving Heavenly Father, we bow humbly in your presence, knowing that by the Holy Spirit you have promised to be with us as we gather in the name of your Son, the Lord Jesus Christ, our risen Savior and our ascended King. As we gather in his presence before the one who is Lord of all the nations and King over all the earth, we recognize tonight that as we represent in some measure the nations of the world, we do good to set an example to our world by being silent in your presence, by endeavoring to be still and to know that you are God. For our world is in turmoil. The earth groans and creaks. Man's inhumanity to man is unabated despite the passing of time. Empires of our world rise and crash into oblivion. Others emerge out of the ashes and reestablish themselves. And you, O God, breathe from heaven, and the things that man has erected topple and crumble, and men and women's hearts fail them on account of fear, causing them to make idols of their own contriving, to worship at shrines of their own making. And how, when Jesus moved amongst the people of his day and stood and looked on Jerusalem and grieved over it, how often he said, "Would I have gathered you as a hen gathers its chicks, but you would not come to me if only you had known what makes for peace." And surely he looks upon the nations of the world today and says again the same. And you have charged your people with the good news of great joy for all the peoples, that there has been a Savior born who is Christ the Lord, and that all the expectation of the Old Testament has found its fulfillment in Jesus, the prophet and the priest and the king. And you have sent us out into all the world so that by the good news we proclaim and the good deeds that we do, we may see men and women turning from themselves to Jesus and finding in Christ all that they need and more besides. And so tonight, as we turn to the Bible, unless you are our teacher, then we are of all men and women most miserable. On our best day, we are unprofitable servants. We cannot do anything as we ought without your help. Therefore, come now and meet with us. Grant to us clarity so that there be no obscurity of the truth that we read on the pages of the Bible. Grant to us a sense of conviction so that we won't read it like as if we were reading simply an ancient poem, but as it is the very word of God. And convert our lives, O God, we pray. Bring them into conformity with your Son and with the truth of the Bible, for we ask it in Jesus' name. Amen. We have left Habakkuk standing at his watch in verse 1 of chapter 2. Looking to see what God would say in response to his second complaint, waiting to discover the answer that God would provide. We began by noticing that Habakkuk was overwhelmed by the problem of the declension on the part of the people of God. They were tolerating that which God was opposed to, and Habakkuk had approached God and asked him why it was that he was tolerating this, and wondering how long it would be that such tolerance would last. In response, God had answered him in verse 5 of chapter 1, telling him, that is, telling his servant Habakkuk, that he was about to do something that he wouldn't believe, because he was raising up the Babylonians, or it may read Chaldeans in your version, he was raising up these people to take care of all of the injustice and oppression and disinterest in God that was marked by those who should have known better. That actually wasn't a terrific help to Habakkuk, as it turned out, because he couldn't handle the idea of God somehow or another choosing to use really bad people in order to deal with the problem of quite bad people. And as he works out his complaint through chapter 1, and to the end and to the beginning of chapter 2, he's really asking, is there going to be any end to the oppression now that is coming by way of the Babylonians? What answer is he going to receive to this complaint? And that is where we ended last time at the beginning of chapter 2. As he tries to come up with his own answer to the question, he finds that the issue is oppressive. In this respect, He's not unlike the psalmist who, on another day and in another set of circumstances, was confronted by the same kind of thing, only expressed differently. And for some of your research, you can read Psalm 73, and you will find it an important and a helpful parallel to what we're considering this evening. And there the psalmist says, I had almost lost my place in the living of life. My feet had almost gone out from under me because I envied the arrogant. And when I saw the prosperity of the wicked, and I saw that wicked people could continue being wicked and prosper at the same time, I just couldn't make sense of it. I couldn't understand why it would be that God would tolerate such a thing and why he would not intervene. And I'll leave you to read Psalm 73. It resolves towards the end of the chapter in much the same way as we will discover here. Now, let me say to you again and quite forcibly that although all these events took place long ago and far away from here, they remain instructive for us, helping us to think along these lines. Remember that all of the scriptures, all of the Bible, is profitable for instruction and for correction and for reproof and for training in righteousness. Not all of the scriptures are as immediately and obviously applicable as some parts are, but we may be absolutely certain that there is nothing in the Bible that is extraneous, and that there is nothing that has been left out of the Bible that is necessary. And some of us who are reading through the New Testament in a year were confronted by the challenge of that when we did the genealogy of the life of Jesus just the other morning. And as I sat eating my cereal, I was tempted to skip all the way to the end of it saying, yeah. But I deliberately read it all the way through, just in order to remind myself of the fact that nothing is in there that is inconsequential or unnecessary. And when you come, for example, to this little prophecy, all these 650 or 700 years before Jesus, it is a helpful reminder to us that Christianity, that our Christian lives, are about something far more significant than just how everything relates to us. One of the great dangers that we face is to view the Christian life in distinctly private terms. To become a Christian is, of course, a personal thing, but it isn't a private thing. And in our experience of God's grace to us in Jesus, we discover that it opens up wide vistas to us in relationship to the world in which we live. So that for us to be genuinely Christian is to have our ears open to the cries of the needy, is to have our eyes open to the needs and challenges of our world. And any temptation that we may have to do in Austria at the time of the Second World War needs to be resisted in every way. What did Austria do in the Second World War? They developed as a nation a policy which they referred to as the policy of splendid isolation. Let the war go on all around us, but we will remain isolated from it. Some Christians that I meet have an approach to life which is exactly that. This is about me and about my awareness of Jesus and what he has done and accomplished and how it has affected me and so on. And it doesn't really have much relationship to the world beyond my little tiny world. But that will not do. That will not do. And tonight, if you're a Christian and you read the newspaper, as you should, then presumably you wonder, don't you, at the struggles in Zimbabwe. You wonder how a nation that is so phenomenally rich in natural resources can be in such an unbelievable shambles. Because you are a Christian, you have thoughts on that. Because you are a Christian, you respond to the circumstances in Burma in a way that you wouldn't were you not a Christian. And when you view the devastating state of affairs in mainland China, you respond as a Christian because your Christian life is far beyond the borders of your home and your heart. So that Christians, of all people, will be asking questions regarding justice and poverty and brutality and immorality as it works itself out in the kingdoms and empires of the world. And if we could find the justification for that nowhere else, then we have all the justification we need in a study of the minor prophets, of which Habakkuk is one. A far more detailed analysis of Habakkuk will be repaid if you endeavor to do it. Our approach in these evenings is about 40,000 feet flying by. I make no apology for it. I determined that this should be my approach, and I'm sticking to it. That's why we're going to the end of chapter 2. It won't take us a long time, but we will get there. I have 3 points. Number one, the Lord's answer. The Lord's answer. That is pretty easy to get to because it's actually written in the NIV. So I figure that's as good a start as any. Then the Lord replied, "Write my answer large and clear, so that anyone can read it at a glance and run to tell others." Write it down. Now, what is he writing down? He's not writing down what is passing through his mind, because he may have a fertile imagination as well. The role of the prophet is not to say whatever comes to his fancy, but the role of the prophet is to declare the revelation of God. And the prophets were given direct supernatural revelation in order that they might speak forthrightly to their time and to their day, often not even understanding the depth nor the breadth of that which they conveyed. And that which has been given to us in the prophetic word, we now have more certain in the word of God inscripturated, so that always the people of God are listening to the revelation of God, the declaration, the manifestation of himself in his world and in his word and in his son. And this revelation, which is the answer to Habakkuk's question, God tells him, is marked by 4 things. Let me just point them out to you. Number one, write down the revelation, make it plain so that someone can run and read it. For the revelation, number one, awaits an appointed time. From Habakkuk's position, everything else is just going on as usual. And from his perspective, it just seems as though history is entirely cyclical. It looks as though it's going around and around and around. God says, no, I want you to write this down, write it down clear. What I am doing has an appointed time. I haven't disclosed the time to you, but I know what the time is. Trust me. Number two, it speaks of the end. Incidentally, the appointed time for the end of the Babylonians, we now know, was 539 BC when he raised up the Persians to come in and give the Babylonians their hiding. But you can read that in your history books. It awaits an appointed time. It speaks of the end. You'll see that there in verse 3. It will not prove false. And though it apparently lingers, wait for it, it will certainly come and will not delay. Now, Habakkuk has to take all of that as per God's word to him. And we could apply that, of course, in many ways and have benefit from considering its truth in relationship to all that still awaits the unfolding of God's purpose in terms of the end of time and the return of Jesus and so on. Now, in verses 4 and 5, he contrasts the righteous life, which is lived by faith, with the proud boasts and the activities that mark those who are puffed up and live for themselves. And this is a pretty difficult little section here, as it turns out, but the best I can do with it is this, that when he says, see, he is puffed up, he is puffed up. Either what we have is the epitome of the Babylonian, or if you like, the description of the ruler of the Babylonians as being emblematic of that entire people. He is puffed up. He's on the wrong track. He is betrayed by wine, or it may actually be wealth. Both words are similar in Hebrew, and the translators disagree over it. So let's just say both. The puffed up individual is betrayed both by wine and by wealth. He's arrogant, never at rest, greedy, dissatisfied, and he swallows nations whole. He just gobbles them all up as he goes. So from the Lord's answer, we turn to the Lord's judgment. The Lord's judgment. And the Lord's judgment is expressed in a succession of five woes. Woe. You may remember in Matthew chapter 23 that Jesus uses the same mechanism when he gives the Pharisees a jolly good ticking off. Woe to you, he says. You do this and you do that and you shouldn't. He's employing this Old Testament mechanism. And here in these five areas, he pictures people taunting the proud boasts of this apparently unconquerable force. Now, what I've done is I've just tried to give a heading to each of these five, and we daren't work our way through them. We'll be here long into tomorrow morning. And if you don't like my heading, get your own heading. All right? First of all, in verses 6 to 8, injustice, injustice. Woe to him who piles up stolen goods and makes himself wealthy by extortion. You have plundered, verse 8, many nations. In other words, he sounds out a woe to the nation that has conquered lands to which it has no moral right, that has gone and taken for itself something that doesn't belong to it. For whatever reason, usually on the strength of tyranny or the desire simply to have more than we have. Tempted to pile up stolen goods, guilty of dealing unfairly, being involved in extortion. You will find all of these words and notions in this little section, 6 to 8. And what he says is, what you've piled up will come down on your head. You thought it was a great idea to come in here and vanquish these people and plunder these people and take over everything and call it your own. Well, guess what? It'll come down and land on your head.
0: 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For example, if you are going through a difficult time, there's a series I'll recommend called Dangers, Toils, and Snares. You may wonder if your hardship is God's punishment for something you've done. And in this series, Alistair explains what the Bible teaches about God's purposes for suffering and sorrow and trials. 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And if you're going through a difficult season and would like Truth for Life listeners to pray for you, send us your prayer request at truthforlife.org/prayer page. 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Next weekend, we'll continue to study God's Word together. I hope you'll join us. 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
4: God is our refuge and strength, an ever-present help in trouble. 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
6: The top stories this hour. Ed Sheeran spoken about taking difficult decisions as he played his first concert since losing all his support acts.
7: So this week, the criticism was about something much more important, and I've had to take and make difficult decisions, and I am making mistakes, and I'm so sorry.
6: It follows his promoter dropping Macklemore from the lineup over pro-Palestine comments the rapper made on stage. Performing solo, Sheeran called the situation in Gaza catastrophic and unjustifiable. A national task force aimed at tackling misogyny across society has been launched by the government. Representatives from women's organisations, academia, local leaders and ministers will sit on the group. It'll aim to root out harmful attitudes online, in workplaces and within communities. The King's been accused of gaslighting by the brother of Princess Diana. It's after Buckingham Palace issued a strongly worded denial of claims in Earl Spencer's new book about His Majesty's behaviour. He told the Mail on Sunday it was a poor imitation of the late Queen's response to Oprah Winfrey's TV interview with the Duke and Duchess of Sussex. Closer ties with Europe leads the agenda on the second day of the Liberal Democrats' autumn conference in Brighton. Leader Sir Ed Davies rejected one MP's criticism that the party's struggling for relevance. And to sport, where Brighton boss Fabian Hürzeler says a 3-0 win over Premier League champions Arsenal was special, but it was the performance that he was most impressed with.
8: When one went into the personage, you always had the feeling that my teammate is behind me, so when he gets outplayed, the next one is there, and like this you build trust. And sometimes we speak a lot about tactic approach, but in the end it's like, can you rely on each other on the pitch? Can you trust each other?
6: Coventry have their first points thanks to a 1-0 victory at Nottingham Forest, but fellow strugglers Tottenham are still waiting for a top-flight victory after a 3-2 defeat to Aston Villa. And Hearts up to second in the Scottish Premiership. They drew 1-1 with Kilmarnock. From Sky News, I'm Imani Rana.
9: My name is Anne from Berkshire. Premier has been like a lifeline to me. Since the passing of my beloved husband, I would feel very downhearted, very low at times. And although I have a supportive and caring family, they're not with

0: me 24 hours of the day, and although Premier is. I turn my radio on first thing in the morning at about 6 a.m. and I get daily nourishment for my soul, which encourages me before I head off for work. Many times when I would be going through my low moments in my life, just at the right time, there would be an appropriate song on the radio, a scripture reading, words of encouragement from a presenter, a preacher, that uplifts my spirit and gives me hope to carry on. Through the preaching and teaching of God's word, I am stronger spiritually and I can face the challenges of life. Being on my own, it's not easy, but with the help of God and with Premier guiding me through and giving me daily nourishment for my soul, the nourishment that reaches where no other, nothing else can reach.
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0: Welcome to Truth for Today, the Bible Explained, a Christian ministry program that endeavors to accurately teach God's Word in order to challenge, encourage, and edify listeners. Today, we continue with Things to Think About on Your Way to Church, and it's David Hughes speaking from Psalm 128. We're going to meet the God who is to be followed.
1: A good guide is a great help. I know some people like to explore and find their own way when travelling in a new place. I'm not one of those people. I like to go with someone who already knows the place. They know where to go and what to avoid. They know what's good and what can be missed. They know the directions and which turns to take. Being able to follow someone who knows the bigger picture is really useful when I go somewhere new. I'm a bit the same when it comes to skills. Some people like to tinker and try new things until they figure something out. Not me. I like instructions. I like someone to show me what to do. Stuff that takes me hours when I have to figure it out on my own is simple when someone shows me how and I can follow. When I try to do DIY by myself, it never ends up looking like I'd like. But when I follow someone else who knows what they're doing, I can at least give a passable attempt at fixing things. Having someone to follow and to guide is a really useful thing. Today we're going to read Psalm 128, which presents the blessings of following God and walking in His ways. We're going to see that God's ways are worth following in all areas of life. That's not true of the kind of guides I've just been speaking about. A useful guide in one location may know nothing about the next place I visit. The person who teaches me to hang shelves may know nothing about plumbing. Most of our guides in life have some limited expertise in some particular area of life. But that's not true of the God of the Bible. He speaks into all areas of our lives. He knows what's best in everything we do. And as we read Psalm 128 today, we'll see the blessing that it is to follow God's ways. So let's read Psalm 128 together. Blessed is everyone who fears the Lord, who walks in His ways. When you eat the labour of your hands, you shall be happy, and it shall be well with you. Your wife shall be like a fruitful vine in the very heart of your house, your children like olive plants all around your table. Behold, thus shall the man be blessed who fears the Lord. The Lord bless you out of Zion, and may you see the good of Jerusalem all the days of your life. Yes, may you see your children's children. Peace be upon Israel. I'm sure that if you've listened to any of the previous talks in this series on Truth for Today, you'll know that Psalm 128 is one of a series of psalms in the Bible called the Psalms of Ascents, or Psalms of Degrees. The Psalms of Ascents run from Psalm 120 to Psalm 134, 15 psalms in total. Most people think that this series of psalms was sung as the Israelites journeyed to Jerusalem for special feasts. The Jewish people were expected to leave their homes and travel to Jerusalem for three special occasions through the year. One, the Passover, or the Feast of Unleavened Bread. Two, the Feast of Weeks, called Pentecost in the New Testament. And three, the Feast of Tabernacles. You can read more about these feasts in Exodus 23 and Leviticus 23. Maybe these were 15 songs that the people sang together on their way to Jerusalem to prepare them for worshipping God when they got there. Some people also wonder whether these psalms were sung by the priests on the 15 steps of the temple, from the court of the women to the court of the Israelites, but we don't really know that for certain. We've called this series Things to Think About on Your Way to Church, which might seem a little strange, since the psalms weren't written about Christians going to church. The church didn't exist when these psalms were written. They were written for Israelites going up to Jerusalem to visit the house of God. But Paul tells Timothy that the church today is the house of God. So we can learn from the kind of things that Israelites thought about on their way to the temple and learn something for us today. Whenever the local church gathers together, we are God's house. And so, things that the Israelites thought about on the way to the temple all those years ago might teach us some lessons to consider as we gather together week by week. So let's think about Psalm 128 then. Verse 1 is a statement that forms the main point of the psalm. Blessed is everyone who fears the Lord, who walks in his ways. It's a simple statement about a particular group of people, those who fear the Lord. This group of people are described again in the next part of the verse as those who walk in God's ways. I take it that these are basically two ways of saying the same thing. The psalmist is not describing a group of people who fear God in the sense of fear that might leave us cowering behind a settee in fear from an armed robber, but rather those who fear God are those who have such a reverential respect and awe for his authority that they know that he knows best and so walk in his ways and do as he says. So here's a challenge for us today. Do you walk in God's ways? Is your life characterized by a determination to find out what God wants you to do and to live it out in practice? Are you searching the Bible regularly to understand what God's ways are? And are you changing your life if you find that what you're doing is not what God says is good for you? I'm certain that we all fail and stumble more often than we'd like. That's true of all Christians. But I want to ask you today whether your driving motivation or attitude for life is, if Christ says it, I'll do it. The psalmist says something in verse 1 about this group of people who walk in the Lord's ways. He says they are blessed. This is a word that describes state of mind more than receipt of things. People who fear the Lord and walk in his ways are blessed or happy, says the psalmist. The result of following the Lord's ways is a kind of happiness beyond the exact circumstances. This word for blessed occurred at the end of the previous psalm. Psalm 127 ends by saying that a man with lots of children is happy because they're a heritage from the Lord. That psalm begins by stating how important it is for the Lord to build a household. In that sense, Psalms 127 and 128 form a nice pair. Psalm 127 reminds us that it's important for the Lord to build our house and our household. We should be clear that our house will be one that the Lord has ultimate say in. Then in Psalm 128, the psalmist describes the happy consequences of following God's ways in all our family and work life. We need to pause here and think about what this blessedness means. I've said that these were songs that the people of Israel sang each year on their way to the temple. I suspect that as families met friends and neighbours on the road to Jerusalem for these special events, it wouldn't be too long before they met a family that had fallen on hardship over the past year. Maybe work had been hard to find, the crops had failed, and they had financial difficulty. Maybe husband and wife were arguing more than they had been a year ago. Maybe a child had died or had gone off in rebellion and dishonoured the family somehow. It surely can't have been too long before they spotted someone that made them stop and think about the words they were singing in Psalm 128. Happy, eating the fruit of labour in verse 2, might ring hollow for the man whose business had failed that year. Wives, like a fruitful vine in verse 3, might feel like a pipe dream for the arguing couple. Children, like olive plants around the family table in the second half of verse 3, might be a painful blow to the family with an estranged son. Some blessing, they might have thought, as they reached verse 4. Thus shall the man be blessed who fears the Lord. Hadn't those struggling Israelites feared the Lord over the past year? As with so much of Scripture, Psalm 128 is not a promise that following God's ways will always lead to things going well for us. That is a promise that's never given in the Bible. In fact, Paul says the exact opposite in 2 Timothy chapter 3, verse 12. All who desire to live godly in Christ Jesus will suffer persecution. Living faithfully for God may well lead to difficulties for us, but Psalm 128 is still true. There is a blessedness, an inner happiness and joy in following the Lord. And it is true in general terms that God's ways are wise and healthy for us. The all-wise God would not ask us to do harmful and wrong things in our families or in our work. So it is true that, in general, following God's instructions will be good for us. Not a promise that everything will go well for us all the time, but working God's way should, in general, help us keep our jobs most of the time. following God's instructions for marriage should lead to happy marriages most of the time. Parenting according to God's instructions will be good for our children. It's in that sense that we should read Psalm 128. Psalm 128 presents a general principle and not a guarantee. There is a kind of happiness and satisfaction in doing things God's way, even if there are some tough experiences along the way. We spoke about guides at the start of this message. Psalm 128 reminds us that God is the best of guides. Following his ways will guide us to the kind of life that is pleasing to God and is good for us. Let's spend the rest of our time today working through the different spheres of life mentioned in the psalm and see how following God's ways in these areas is a positive thing. As you read the psalm and see the happiness or blessing that comes from following the Lord's ways, you'll see that it applies to all areas of life. Verse 2 speaks about the labour of your hands, and it's a reminder that blessing comes in working the way God tells us to work. In verse 3, the family comes into focus, and there's a happiness in marriage and in raising children if we follow God's ways. Finally, in verses 5 and 6, the psalmist writes about the good of Jerusalem, and we're reminded that there is a blessedness or happiness about our circumstances. Let's think about blessing in work life. Verse 2 of Psalm 128 says, "When you eat the labour of your hands, you shall be happy, and it shall be well with you." The general principle of the scripture is that work is good and honourable. It's a way of providing for yourself and your family. If you labour with your hands, says the psalmist, then you'll be able to eat either the crops you grow or the food purchased with the money earned by your labour. If you have enough to eat, then you're in a happy position, the psalmist says. Paul reminded the Thessalonian Christians of the value and dignity of work. In 1 Thessalonians chapter 4, verse 11, Paul urged the Christians to aspire to lead a quiet life, to mind your own business and to work with your own hands, as we commanded you. God was pleased when the believers worked and minded their own work or business. In 2 Thessalonians chapter 3, verses 10 to 12, Paul takes up the issue of work again, saying, "For even when we were with you, we commanded you this, if anyone will not work, neither shall he eat. For we hear that there are some who walk among you in a disorderly manner, not working at all, but are busybodies. Now those who are such we command and exhort through our Lord Jesus Christ that they work in quietness and eat their own bread." Some of the Christians in Thessalonica had stopped working, and in all the time they now had, they became busybodies. Perhaps they went round gossiping and interfering in the busy lives of other Christians. Paul had to remind them that they should do their own work. If they didn't work, they wouldn't be able to eat. They wouldn't know the blessedness that the writer of Psalm 128 wrote about. They couldn't be happy or know that it shall be well with you whilst they were being lazy and not working. Work is a good way to provide for our families. Paul told Timothy in 1 Timothy chapter 5, verse 8, "But if anyone does not provide for his own, and especially for those of his household, he has denied the faith and is worse than an unbeliever." Work is also a good way of enabling us to provide for other people we know who are in need. Paul reminded the Ephesian Christians in Ephesians chapter 4, verse 28, "Let him who stole steal no longer, but rather let him labour, working with his hands what is good, that he may have something to give him who has need." Work is honouring to God. Now the Lord understands that sometimes people lose their jobs. He knows that some are too ill to work. He knows all those things. And the Lord knows that many listeners to this talk will experience difficulties at work. It won't always be easy. It won't always be enjoyable. We perhaps might not always feel like that psalmist that it's a blessing to eat from the labour of our hands. But let's remember the words of Psalm 128, verse 2, and remind ourselves that walking in the Lord's ways is a blessing to us. It is good for us to work when we can. Let's move on to verse 3, where the family comes into view, first with the man's wife and then his children. It is good for a believer to walk in God's ways when it comes to our marriages and our children to view, first with the man's wife and then his children. It is good for a believer to walk in God's ways when it comes to our marriages and our children. Again, whilst not a promise that all Christians will have happy marriages, nor that all the children of believers will turn out the way we want, it's clear again that there is a wisdom to God's instructions for marriage, which should normally lead to happy marriages. It's clear that God's instructions for parenting are good and should usually help raising children. Let's consider some of the New Testament's instructions for husbands. I'm going to focus on that since Psalm 128 is framed as a man who is blessed by his wife when he walks in God's ways. But it's equally true that the instructions for wives in the New Testament are good for women who seek to follow God. In 1 Corinthians chapter 7, verse 3, Paul writes, "Let the husband render to his wife the affection due her, and likewise also the wife to her husband." Paul is perhaps primarily talking about sexual affection in this verse, but we could apply this more widely and say that husbands should always be affectionate to their wives. This will be good for their marriages and pleasing to God. In Ephesians chapter 5, verse 25, Paul writes, "Husbands, love your wives, just as Christ also loved the church and gave himself for her." God expects husbands to love their wives and use Christ's example of sacrificial love for the church as their example. Just reflect on that for a moment. How much did Christ love the church? Even to death. He gave himself for her. And aren't we so glad that that's true? Don't we marvel that the Lord Jesus could love us that much? Well, Paul says, "I'm to love my wife with that kind of love." Peter writes to Christian husbands in 1 Peter chapter 3, verse 7, "Husbands, likewise, dwell with them with understanding, giving honour to the wife as to the weaker vessel, and as being heirs together of the grace of life, that your prayers may not be hindered." Christian husband listening today, how understanding are you being to your wife? Have you remembered that if your wife is a believer, you are heirs together of the grace of life? God expects you to honour your wife and be understanding towards her. Paul wrote to the Colossian Christians in Colossians chapter 3, verse 19, "Husbands, love your wives and do not be bitter towards them. God didn't give you a wife to spoil your fun, nor to make your life harder, nor to act as a burden, stopping you do the things you want. He gave you a wife to bless you and to give you a partner to serve him together with. And don't ever forget that and become bitter towards your wife. Maybe some are listening today and your marriage has been a bit tough recently. You don't see your wife like the fruitful vine of Psalm 128, verse 3.

There are no easy and quick fixes in the scriptures, but let me ask you whether you're being affectionate to your wife. Are you loving your wife sacrificially? Are you honouring and understanding your wife? Are you avoiding being bitter towards her? And before you respond, yes, but you don't know what my wife has been doing to me, just pause and ask yourself how many of the verses we've been challenging husbands with only apply if the wife is doing what she's supposed to do. None. Before complaining about your wife, make a renewed effort to do your part. Psalm 128 says that there is a blessedness to walking in God's ways. So, Christian husband, I want to urge you to walk in God's ways in your marriage. I'm convinced you'll see that it's good for you and for your marriage and is honouring to God. The second part of verse 3 of Psalm 128 mentions your children like olive plants all around your table. The man who walked in the Lord's ways would have children who enjoyed being part of the family in this happy scene of a family table. Walking in God's ways with respect to parenting children is the path of blessing for Christian parents. As I've said already, sometimes the children of faithful Christians depart from the faith and have real difficulties in their lives. And that's sad, so we keep those children and parents in our prayers. And yet, as in earlier examples, it's still good for us to parent God's way. Paul says to the Christian fathers in Ephesus in Ephesians chapter 6, verse 4, "Fathers, do not provoke your children to wrath, but bring them up in the training and admonition of the Lord." He says something similar to Christian fathers in Colossae in Colossians chapter 3, verse 21. "Fathers, do not provoke your children lest they become discouraged." Christian fathers should be careful not to discourage their children. It's possible to set such impossibly high standards that our children never feel they can please us nor earn our approval. And that discourages them. Paul says, don't do that. Unless we swing too far the other way in discipline, Hebrews 12 verse 9 says, "We have had human fathers who corrected us, and we paid them respect." Fathers have a responsibility to correct their children when they do wrong. Proverbs chapter 22 verse 6 says, "Train up a child in the way he should go, and when he's old he will not depart from it." It's not always a parent's job to be their children's best friend. They have a God-given responsibility to train them in what is right and what's wrong. Christian parents should teach their children about God and his ways. This was the instruction in Deuteronomy chapter 6, verses 6 and 7. "And these words which I command you today shall be in your heart. You shall teach them diligently to your children, and shall talk of them when you sit in your house, when you walk by the way, when you lie down, and when you rise up." I know family life is busy. You have so many calls on your time. But Christian parents should be careful not to be so busy with clubs, school, work, and whatever other social activities you enjoy that you've left no time to talk about the Lord's things with your children each day. Who else are they going to learn God's ways from? Christian parents set the example for their homes. Your children will see what's important to you. Is it money or career recognition? Or the right possessions? Joshua made the right determination in Joshua chapter 24, verse 15. "As for me and my house, we will serve the Lord." So, Christian parents listening today, I know there are things about raising children that are hard, but I want you to see the wisdom of following God's ways. Remember that he is the best of guides, and there is blessing to following him. We've not really touched on the second half of the psalm, which reiterates the blessing of fearing the Lord and walking in his ways. Verses 5 and 6 are a benediction to those Israelites who walked in God's ways. But as we finish, let's come back to thinking about those Israelite families on their way to Jerusalem for the feasts. Maybe their work hadn't been perfect that year. Maybe their marriages were okay, but could have been better. Maybe they hadn't parented as well as they could have. But as they sang Psalm 128, they were reminded again that God's ways were good. His instructions for work were wise.
His guidance for husbands and wives was positive and right, and his instructions for parents were good, and they would acknowledge that God did know what he was talking about. There was blessing to fearing the Lord and walking in his ways, and they would be reset in their determination to walk in God's ways until the next time they went up to the temple and sang Psalm 128 all over again. As you travel to church this coming weekend, would you spend a moment thinking about God's instructions for you, for your marriage, and for your family? And would you thank God for help so far and ask him to help to walk in his ways and follow him in the week ahead? May you know the Lord's blessing as you do so. Thank you for listening to this Truth for Today talk on Psalm 128. We're going to meet the God who is to be followed. Talk T1477 in the series Things to Think About on Your Way to Church.

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May the God and Father of our Lord Jesus Christ bless and keep you always.

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2: 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Your spouse can't give you peace. Your friends and family can't give you peace, even with the best will in the world. But Jesus can. I wonder if Jesus could be saying to you today, peace be with you.
3: Before Jesus went to the cross, he told his disciples that he would give them peace. And he would give it, as the verse says, not as the world gives. What did Jesus mean by this? How is his peace different from the world's? And how do we reconcile that with another statement Jesus made about him not bringing peace, but a sword? All that's coming up on Word Alive with Tom Ward. Hi and welcome to the programme. My name's Mel Dixie and I'm really glad you've taken the time to join us today. Peace is a concept everyone is familiar with. It's used a lot in society, isn't it? We say things like peace treaty, peace talks, peace and quiet, inner peace, peace of mind. The list goes on. In this episode of Word Alive, Tom is going to talk about the peace process. Here's Tom to explain.
2: Thanks, Mel. Today, I want to talk to you about three types of peace. Heavenly peace, spiritual peace, and earthly peace. Now, you can't have earthly peace without first having spiritual peace, and you can't have spiritual peace until you have heavenly peace. So we better start then with heavenly peace, because our society is obsessed with earthly peace. That's what people normally mean when they say peace. We want peace in Ukraine. We want peace in the Middle East. And this is a genuine part of peace. The Greek word for peace in the New Testament means, in part, freedom from war. But another meaning of the Greek word is peace between God and mankind. And I believe that this is the most important kind of peace. The Bible makes it very clear that even though you and me and everybody else in history has been made by God in his image, we're not born in relationship with him. Right back in the Garden of Eden, God created a man and a woman, Adam and Eve, and they were to be fruitful and multiply, to rule over the land and subdue it. They were given the right to eat from any tree in the garden except one, but they disobeyed. And from that moment, the beautiful, perfect relationship between God and humanity was tarnished. God expelled them from the garden, and so there was a breakdown. And for many years, there was a kind of to and fro relationship between God and humans, where God would make a way for his people. He would approach them. He would make a way for men and women to come to him. Think of the whole sacrificial system, killing animals, the blood being shed as a payment for people's sin. But this was always incomplete, and God's people would continue to turn away from him. Finally, God sent his own son, the Messiah, the Savior, the God-man, to restore peace between God and humanity. Jesus was to bring peace. And this was foretold in the prophets back in the book of Isaiah, chapter 9, verse 6. It says that the Messiah to come would be the Prince of Peace. And in Nahum, chapter 1, verse 15, says this: look to the mountains. This is another messianic passage. Look to the mountains, the feet of one who brings good news. Listen to this. Who proclaims peace? And then when Christ was born, when the angels appeared to the shepherds to tell them the good news, they say, peace to those on whom his favor rests. Whose favor? Well, it's talking about God's favor. So how do we have God's favor? How do we please him when we always fall back into the same pattern as Adam and Eve? Well, that's why Jesus came. To reconcile us to God, to bring peace by his payment. Now, with all this being said, you might be surprised to hear what Jesus said in Matthew 10, verse 34. Jesus said, "Do not suppose that I have come to bring peace to the earth. I did not come to bring peace, but a sword." You might be thinking, wait, I thought you just said that Jesus came to bring peace. I thought that's what the Old Testament passages said about the Messiah to come. He did, but although when Jesus went to the cross, his sacrifice was big enough to cater for all humanity, it was a sacrifice for all, Jesus knew, even before he went to the cross, that many people, maybe even the majority of people in history, would actually reject his death on their behalf. Verse 35 of Matthew 10, "For I have come to turn a man against his father, a daughter against her mother, a daughter-in-law against her mother-in-law. A man's enemies will be members of his own household." Jesus knew that his peace offering would lead to a breakdown in relationships, in families, that heavenly peace for those who trust in him could actually lead to a lack of peace in other aspects of their life, if you understand what I'm saying. Why? Because Jesus has to be number one. I remember many years ago getting a phone call here in the office from a woman who basically said, "Look, I'm intrigued by Jesus. I've always wondered about him, but my husband has refused to let me visit a church to hear more about it. And so I actually found your program, Word Alive, listening on the radio, and I'm getting to continue to hear about Jesus." That's one of the amazing aspects of radio, is that it can go to places that churches can't reach. I'm sure there are many stories of people having tension in their relationships between husband and wife, between mother and daughter, between father and son, you know, all manner of difficulty, because when Jesus comes into your life, he has to be number one. But he's worth it, because heavenly peace means that you're brought back into relationship with the creator and sustainer of the universe, Yahweh, the Father God. It's the prodigal son returning home, isn't it? And this peace is only possible through Christ. Colossians 1 verse 20 says that Christ made peace through his blood shed on the cross. So this peace is costly. It cost Jesus his life. He was mocked and abused and tortured on the cross. He bled and died to bridge the gap between us and God. It was a peace treaty. You know, a peace treaty is an official agreement to end a war and set the conditions of peace. Maybe the most famous one in UK history in recent years is the Good Friday Agreement. But Jesus made a peace treaty. God's righteous wrath was satisfied as Christ, the perfect one, took that wrath upon himself. It was the perfect sacrifice. And so how do we respond? What are the conditions of peace? Romans 5 verse 1 and 2. "Therefore, since we've been justified through faith, we have peace with God through our Lord Jesus Christ, through whom we have gained access by faith into this grace in which we now stand." So we are justified. We are made right in God's sight because of the sacrifice of Jesus, and our response is to believe this, to put our faith and trust in Jesus. And because of this, then, we have gained access. That's what the verse says. It means that we've been welcomed back into the presence of the Lord. A holy, holy, holy God welcomes us back because of what Christ has done. This is huge. This is peace that has been bought for us. Heavenly peace that we will be with the Lord forever in eternity. No more tears, no more sadness, no more pain, no more trouble. And this isn't a peace that we can earn. It is a peace that is given to us. We need to believe and trust in Jesus. So we start then with heavenly peace. Next, I want to talk about spiritual peace. John 14, verse 27, Jesus said to his disciples, "Peace I leave with you, my peace I give you." And so this is a peace that Jesus gives to the disciples at a specific moment in time, because the context here is that Jesus is teaching his disciples that he is about to leave. He will leave, but he will send the Holy Spirit, but he will also give them his peace. "My peace I give to you," the verse goes on, "I do not give to you as the world gives. Do not let your hearts be troubled and do not be afraid." You know, they had come to rely on Jesus. They had traveled round with him for 3 years. He was their rabbi, their teacher, their Messiah, their friend, and they didn't want him to leave. But Jesus promises them peace. So what did Jesus mean by saying, "I do not give to you as the world gives"? It's an interesting phrase, isn't it? I think This highlights the fact that the talk of peace is easy. The world often talks of peace, doesn't it? You may have watched a film, it's quite old now, it's called Miss Congeniality with Sandra Bullock. In that film, she plays an undercover police officer. She has to enter this beauty pageant. Basically, the person who wins becomes Miss United States. Anyway, there's this scene where each woman comes forward and is asked, you know, what do you want most in the world? And every one of them says, world peace, until Sandra Bullock's character comes up and she's asked the same question. What do you want most in the world? And she says, harsher punishments for parole violators. And everybody is silent. And then she says, oh, and world peace. And everybody cheers. Now, it's meant to be a funny moment, and it is, but I think it's quite deep, actually. It's very easy to say, isn't it? I want world peace. And it's like the thing that we're meant to say. Yes, we all want peace. Yes, we want peace here. We want peace there. Oh, we want world peace. But it's very easy to say it and do nothing about it. Talk is cheap. Even when more concerted efforts are made for there to be peace, you see very quickly how hard it is to actually make a difference, because you still have the Adam and Eve issue. You have the issue of people being disobedient, refusing to accept the sacrifice of Christ, so they are not going to have heavenly peace. And if you don't have heavenly peace, you're not going to have spiritual peace. But people talk of it, talk is cheap. I'm sure you'll have heard of the Beatles and their lead singer, John Lennon, and he was a man who talked a lot about peace. A number of times he staged what he called bed-ins, where he and his girlfriend, Yoko Ono, would stay in bed for days at a time, and they'd invite the media into their bedroom and talk a lot about peace. He came up with this slogan, give peace a chance. And there was a song that he wrote called Imagine. Listen to the lyrics at the start of that song. Imagine there's no heaven. It's easy if you try. No hell below us, above us only sky. Imagine all the people living for today. Imagine there's no countries. It isn't hard to do. Nothing to kill or die for, and no religion too. Imagine all the people living life in peace. He wanted people to imagine a utopia of peace when the world has removed countries and removed religion. Now, putting aside the fact that this is a very anti-God song, the reality is, decades on from John Lennon saying those things and singing those things, we still don't have peace. Lennon's words were grand, but ultimately empty. The world says it wants peace, but it can't deliver. Jesus doesn't give as the world gives, because his peace is tangible, even though it is invisible. It's spiritual peace. Jesus offers peace, though, to those who have come to believe and trust in him. But it's not an external peace. It's an internal peace that surpasses all understanding, as it says in Philippians 4. Fast forward from John 14 to chapter 16, and Jesus says in verse 33, I've told you these things, because Jesus continued to teach them that he was going to leave and send the Holy Spirit. I've told you these things so that in me you may have peace. In this world you will have trouble, but take heart, I have overcome the world. So did you notice there, it says you may have peace, you will have trouble. This is why I think it's different than heavenly peace. If you believe in Jesus, if you trust in him, then you have peace. Peace from a restored relationship with God. And this peace is heavenly peace. It means you get to be with the Lord forever. And so that is a peace that is free from all conflict, all difficulty, all hardship. But we're not there yet. So this, in a sense, heavenly peace is a present reality, but we enjoy the fruits of it, the reward of that peace in heaven. But this spiritual peace that Jesus is talking about doesn't promise no conflict or difficulty or trouble. It's peace in amongst those hard times. In John 14, Jesus said, I'll give you my peace, don't be troubled. John 16, I'll give you my peace, there will be trouble. So we are going to face trouble, but we shouldn't be troubled. That's only possible by having the peace from Jesus. You and I will have trouble. Now, this is probably not what you want to hear. You may have been sold the lie that the Christian life is plain sailing. In truth, the waters are often fairly choppy and sometimes rather stormy. But in the troubles, we can have peace, an inner calm, an inner security, an inner tranquility, because we know that Jesus has overcome the world. Isn't that a bold statement from Jesus? Before he's even gone to the cross, he can say that he's overcome the world. I think Jesus is saying something like this: the world has tried to bring me down. The devil has tempted me. The religious leaders have tried to stop me. I've faced everything the world can throw at me, but I'm still standing. Although the days ahead would be difficult for him, he knew that he would make it through. He knew that even when his death made it look like he had failed, he would conquer death. He would overcome. And as we look back now, some 2,000 years later, we can see that he was victorious. He did overcome. So he can be trusted in what he said. I've overcome the world. He proved that to be true, which means he could give spiritual peace to his disciples. And I believe that he can give peace to us today. So let me ask you, do you need this peace today? What is the trouble that you're facing? Bring it to him. Is it a health issue? Is it a financial issue? Is it a relationship issue? Are you lonely? Are you depressed? Are you stressed? Do you feel lost or angry or confused? Are you grieving? Whatever trouble you are dealing with, you don't need to be troubled, because Jesus can give you peace in the situation. I love that a little later in John's gospel, after Jesus has died and rose again, he appears again to his disciples who are grieving. They are scared and they're confused. And Jesus says in John 20, verse 19, when he appears to them, "Peace be with you." And then, just in case they haven't got it, he then says in verse 21, "Peace be with you." Then Jesus goes and he comes back 8 days later, and they now have Thomas with them, doubting Thomas, who hadn't believed the testimony of the disciples. Jesus again appears in the room, and what does he say? Verse 26, "Peace be with you." I love this. Three times he repeats the phrase. It's obviously what the disciples needed to hear. Jesus had already said, "My peace I leave with you, my peace I give to you, you may have peace." And then only a few days later, Jesus says, "Peace be with you." This peace is still accessible for you. So where are you right now? What are you facing? What are you feeling? I wonder if Jesus could be saying to you today, "Peace be with you." The world can't give you peace. Your spouse can't give you peace. Your friends and family can't give you peace. Not even an extremely talented musician from the most famous band of all time can give you peace. They cannot manufacture it, even with the best will in the world. But Jesus can. You will have trouble. You may have peace. Do you want spiritual peace today? The phrase "rest in peace" is always used in the context of people who've died. We use the acronym RIP. But I believe we can rest in peace right now while we're very much alive and very much facing difficult situations. You may right now be in a very unpeaceful situation, but Jesus can help you to rest in peace with his peace that he gives to you. So we've talked about heavenly peace and we've talked about spiritual peace. Finally, I want to talk to you about earthly peace. As I said at the beginning, this is the peace that the world is interested in. But before you can have earthly peace, you need to have spiritual peace. Before you can have spiritual peace, you need heavenly peace. This isn't to say that earthly peace isn't important. It is. It very much is. But it needs to be in its right place. Jesus called us in the Beatitudes to be peacemakers. But I believe that starts with telling people where true peace actually comes from. Peace with God, heavenly peace. In Jeremiah's day, Jeremiah the prophet, who we read about in the Old Testament, there were prophets who were telling the people that God's judgment at sin was kind of over and everything was fine. Listen to verse 14 of Jeremiah 6. "They dressed the wounds of my people," this is God speaking, "as though it were not serious. Peace, peace, they say, when there is no peace." We have to be careful in today's day and age, where it's a very pluralistic society and anyone can believe anything they want as long as they don't harm anybody. And you believe what you believe and I'll believe what I believe. It's very easy for us to kind of say, "Peace, peace. We're all at peace. Let's just focus on world matters. Let's try and bring peace in conflicts around the world. Let's be peace people. Yes, absolutely. But before we get to that, we need to address the root issue, which is the lack of peace people have between God and themselves. The world talks about reconciliation and peace negotiations, you know, peace in the Middle East, all very important. But we cannot neglect the ultimate peace that is found in Christ, that those who are not saved can never have lasting peace until they have peace with God. That verse in Jeremiah is similar to a verse in 1 Thessalonians. It says this in chapter 5, verse 3, while people are saying peace and safety, destruction will come on them suddenly as labor pains on a pregnant woman, and they will not escape. Again, it's this similar idea, isn't it? The danger that people feel safe and secure, well, we're in a time of relative peace and not realizing that destruction is coming and there will be the great judgment. There will be the sheep and the goats. There will be those who trust in Jesus and those who don't. So to be a peacemaker needs to begin by being an evangelist, a disciple maker who doesn't say peace, peace when people are not at peace with the Lord of all the earth. But as people of peace, we want not only to tell others where we got peace, but we also want to model it. We should be people that have inner peace that leads to external peace, to earthly peace. Romans 14, verse 17 says, "For the kingdom of God is not a matter of eating and drinking, but of righteousness, peace, and joy in the Holy Spirit." So we are kingdom people that live by kingdom values, that long to see Christ's kingdom come. That's what we say in the Lord's Prayer every time we recite it. Your kingdom come, your will be done. We recognize Jesus is the king and his kingdom is one of peace. So we should strive for this. Romans 12, verse 18, if it is possible, as far as it depends on you, live at peace with everyone. I think this is such a helpful verse when we're thinking about how to get on with other people. It's clear that the exhortation or even the command of that verse is right at the end, isn't it? Live at peace with everyone. That's the gold standard. That's what's expected. But the verse is softened by these two lines, if it's possible and as far as it depends on you. So the Apostle Paul there, inspired by the Holy Spirit, seems to recognize that some relationships are going to be beyond reconciliation. We will do all we can to be peace people, but there may be some people that refuse us. But for you and I, if it is possible, as far as we can, we need to do all we can to be peace people. We need to live this out because peace can't be forced. In Jesus' day, there was a man called Caesar Augustus, and he brought in something called the Pax Romana, which was this 200-year reign of quote-unquote peace. It was a type of peace where basically there was no conflicts or war because the Roman Empire was so strong, they could just stamp out any opposition, any resistance, any uprising would just be dealt with very harshly. And so it was known as a time of relative peace. But when we look to Jesus, the peace man who calls us to be peacemakers, he ruled in a very different way, but actually was one who lived a life of peace despite difficulty and hardship and has set the model for us. We follow Jesus in the way that he lived, in the way that he spoke, in the way that he cared for other people. And because of that, then Christians today should lead the way when it comes to earthly peace. Our own lives should be peaceful, not because of a lack of trouble, as we've seen, but because of how we respond to it. We are kingdom-minded people who are going to work for justice and righteousness and reconciliation and mercy as the effects of God's work in us. This means that we're going to be people who look to repair relationships, looking to not retaliate in situations, looking to tell the truth and create conditions where people can flourish. We're going to be those who refuse to hate others. We're going to love our enemies. We're going to seek other people's ultimate good, even when opposing their actions. We're going to commit to non-violent resistance, confronting evil without falling into the trap of violence and chaos and disorder. We are going to be about forgiveness and reconciliation, which are central to the Christian message. These things are outworkings of the peace process. And each one of us is in the process of becoming more like Jesus. If you believe and trust in Jesus Christ, then you have heavenly peace. And right now, whatever you're going through, you can have spiritual peace in the troubles and the difficulties. And both those things then should lead to you being a person who seeks earthly peace, doing all you can with all the resources you have, with all the might that you have, to live in a radical way that points to Jesus Christ.
3: 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Word Alive will be back at the same time next week. Goodbye, and God bless.

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3: Psalm 37, verses 1 to 6. 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
6: Top stories this hour. Ed Sheeran has told fans in Philadelphia that he's honestly so grateful for their support in his first concert since Macklemore's removal from his tour. He admitted mistakes were made after the rapper was axed over his onstage support for Palestine. Protests were held outside the stadium before the show began. A national task force aimed at tackling misogyny across society has been launched by the government. AJ Walsh has more.
7: The group will look to root out harmful attitudes online, in workplaces and within communities. It will bring together representatives from women's organisations, academia, local leaders and ministers. The first meeting is expected to take place after conference recess and will focus on young people. Officials say further announcements will be made this week to move forward with Labour's 2024 manifesto pledge to half violence against women and girls within a decade.
6: Sir Ed Davey is calling on Andy Burnham to stand up to President Trump when the two leaders meet in the US on Tuesday. It's the second day of the Liberal Democrat Party conference. Police are treating a hotel fire in Kent as suspicious. Around 280 people were evacuated from the Grand Bustin in Folkestone yesterday. Arsenal boss Mikel Arteta says their 3-0 defeat at Brighton should be a big lesson in what it takes to win in the Premier League.
8: That's not going to take away what the team has done and the boys done in the last 6 or 7 weeks since coming back from the World Cup, because with 18 players coming back, what we've done and the way we competed and the amount of games that we won has been remarkable.
6: It brought an end to the champions' perfect start to their title defence. North London rivals Tottenham remain winless after 5 top-flight matches, after losing 3-2 to Aston Villa. And Coventry got past Nottingham Forest 1-0, their first league victory since promotion. Hearts are second in the Scottish Premiership, following a 1-1 draw with Kilmarnock. And England have gone top of the 2020 World Cricket Rankings after completing a 3-0 series victory over Sri Lanka. From Sky News, I'm Imani Rana.
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9: Across the United Kingdom this Sunday morning, Northern Ireland wakes to a bright, clear start with temperatures around 11 degrees Celsius. Scotland is a touch cooler under broken cloud, seeing 10 to 15 degrees with a few light sprinkles possible. Wales can expect a mixture of cloud and sunshine, feeling pleasant with highs reaching around 19 degrees. England is also looking drier and brighter for many, though with some lingering cloud and morning temperatures hovering around 13 degrees Celsius.
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1: Yes, All Souls in Praise. And what a better thing than to begin with the words of Paul the Apostle to Timothy, chapter 2. For there is one God, and there is one mediator between God and mankind, the man Jesus Christ, who gave himself as a ransom for all, which is the testimony given at the proper time. So Jesus is our one mediator between God and ourselves. Thank God for Jesus Christ, his presence with us, here on All Souls in Praise. By his Spirit, he lives, he dwells within each one of us. And Paul goes on, first of all, then I urge that all supplications, prayers, intercessions, and thanksgiving be made for all people, for kings and all who are set in high positions, that we may lead a peaceful and quiet life, godly and dignified in every way. This is good, and it is pleasing in the sight of God our Savior, who desires all people to be saved and come to the knowledge of the truth. Well, with me, I know you will pray that through this program and through Premier Radio, people may come to know God himself, Jesus Christ, and have a knowledge of him and a conviction that Jesus, yes, is the only mediator between us and God. Through Jesus, we are forgiven. We are escorted into the very throne room of God. And our response, of course, is none other than to give glory to God. Here in this Prom Praise version arranged by Mark Hayes, well, it's like a choral fanfare. The choir bursts out, as we should indeed at the start of our program. Praise the Lord, praise the Lord. Let the earth hear his voice. And one of the ways the earth hears the voice of God is through programs such as All Souls in Praise. Let's join our voices to the great choir of Prom Praise to praise the Lord.

Isn't that a splendid version with its pulsating rhythms in 4/4 time rather than in 3/4 time, and then that inclusion of all creatures of our God and King and all people that on earth do dwell right there in the middle of the hymn. I love that version, and I have enjoyed conducting it on many occasions there at London's Royal Albert Hall. Not the last night of the proms, but the great expression of Christian faith through the prom media, prom praise itself. With all the same atmosphere, but instead of national and patriotic fervour, we praise the name of the living God. And I love songs that tell a story, and I love children's voices. I love to recall this song called The Tale of Three Trees. One tree to make a manger for the Lord Jesus. A second tree to make a boat from which he preached, and which carried him on the Sea of Galilee. A boat where he was a fisher of man. And finally, a tree that made the cross on which Jesus hung to bear the sins of the world. Lovely children here from London schools with the All Souls Orchestra. It tells a story. I have a dream, and it's from the tale of those three trees.

Oh, the beautiful singing of London school children there. And don't we pray, we thank you for the manger that Jesus was born to be our Saviour. We thank you for the boat, for the fishermen, Peter, James, John, Andrew. We thank you for all the teaching we have received from Jesus Christ through the Word of God, through the Bible. And Lord, supremely, thirdly, we thank you for the cross of Christ, where Jesus hung, where his blood was shed. Jesus, who became the sacrifice for each one of us, he died that we might live. And that last song was called, I Have a Dream. I have a dream that I'm longing to tell. And our next two tracks are also about a dream, having a dream. The boy Samuel in the temple heard the voice of God. Samuel, Samuel, he heard God calling his name. Was it a dream or was it not a dream? On two occasions, Eli said, go back to bed, be comforted. And then the third time, he recognized that it must be the word, the voice of God calling the young Samuel. And in our day, we had that lovely song, I, the Lord of Sea and Sky, with its refrain, here I am, Lord. Is it I, Lord? Question. I have heard you as well, calling in the night. Joanne Lunn is here with the audience of Prompre Scotland to enjoy having a dream. Have I heard you, Lord, calling me in the night?

0: Yes, I will go, Lord, as you lead me. I will hold your people in my arms, in my heart. Our good friend David Nunn, who I know listens to this program every Sunday, often reminds us of Jacob's dream recorded there in Genesis 28. Jacob called the place Bethel. How awesome is this place? This is none other than the house of God, and this is the gate of heaven. Taking one of the stones of the place, Jacob put it under his head. He lay down, and in that place he went to sleep, and he had a dream. In a moment, we have that lovely track, Father, although I cannot see the future, which means whatever our dreams are, we can trust God, even though the future in each of our lives is uncertain. We don't know what tomorrow brings. We don't even know what today brings. We rest secure that he will be with us in all circumstances. And before that, we have not a sung track, but a spoken track by a former rector. You, I'm sure, will know his name, John Stott. He had a dream of a church in central London, and I've been wanting to share this dream for several weeks. So the dream of the three trees, the dream of Samuel, here I am, the dream of Jacob, this is the place of heaven, and now John Stott's dream of a church. Let's take it to heart for each of our situations. Thank you, John Stott, that you share your dream with us now.
1: I'd like to share with you with a dream that I shared with the congregation in November 1974 when we celebrated the 150th anniversary of the church. A dream as we look into the future of our church building when it's restructured for the glory of God. And I say this with all due apologies to Martin Luther King and his famous Washington speech. I have a dream of a church in central London, which is a biblical church, loyal in every particular to the revelation of God in Scripture. A church whose pastors expound Scripture with integrity and relevance, and so seek to present every member mature in Christ. A church whose people love the Word of God and adorn it with an obedient and Christ-like life. A church that is preserved from all unbiblical emphases, whose whole life manifests the health and beauty of biblical balance. I have a dream of a biblical church. I have a dream of a church in central London, which is a worshiping church, whose people come together to meet God and worship Him, who know God is always in their midst and who bow down before him in great humility, who regularly frequent the table of the Lord Jesus to celebrate his mighty act of redemption on the cross and to enrich the worship with their musical skills. A church whose worship is expressed not in Sunday services and prayer gatherings only, but also in their homes, their weekday work, and the common things of life. I have a dream of a worshiping church. I have a dream of a church in central London which is a caring church, whose congregation is drawn from many races, nations, ages, and social backgrounds, and exhibits the unity and diversity of the family of God, whose fellowship is warm and welcoming and never marred by anger, selfishness, jealousy, or pride. A church whose members love one another, forbear with one another, forgiving one another, and bear one another's burdens. A church which offers friendship to the lonely, support to the weak, and acceptance to those who are despised and rejected by society. A church whose love spills over to the world outside, attractive, infectious, irresistible, the love of God Himself. I have a dream of a caring church. I have a dream of a church in central London which is a serving church, which has seen Christ as the servant and has heard His call to be a servant too, and so is turned inside out and gives itself selflessly to the service of others. A church whose members obey Christ's command to live in the world, to permeate secular society, to be the salt of the earth and the light of the world. A church whose people share the good news of Jesus simply, naturally, enthusiastically with their friends. A church which is alert to the changing needs of society, sensitive and flexible enough to keep adapting its program to serve more usefully. A church which diligently serves its own parish, but also has a global vision and is constantly challenging its young people to give their lives in service. I have a dream of a serving church. I have a dream of a church in central London which is an expectant church, whose members never settle down in material affluence or comfort because they remember that they are strangers and pilgrims on earth. A church which is all the more faithful and active because it is waiting and looking for its Lord to return. A church which keeps the flame of the Christian hope burning brightly in a dark, despairing world. A church which, on the day of Christ, will not shrink from him in shame, but rise up joyfully to greet him. I have a dream of an expectant church. Such is my dream of a church in central London. May all of us share this dream, and under God, may the dream come true. Amen.

0: Well, we thank you, Lord God, that sometimes you do speak to us in dreams. Although we cannot see the future, we can trust you wholeheartedly. 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

Oh, again, this is Noel Tredinnick saying, it's so lovely to have you here on All Souls in Praise. And what two mighty hymns by Graham Kendrick we've just enjoyed. I think they are just significant and mountaintop hymns. O Lord, the clouds are gathering, and restore, O Lord, the honour of your name. Like me, maybe you've recently been reading the Book of Amos. And chapter 5 ends with the challenging words that Graham Kendrick picks up. Chapter 5, verses 23 and 24. Take away from me the noise of your songs. To the melody of your harps I will not listen. But let justice roll down like waters, and righteousness like an ever-flowing stream. Well, waters and the ever-flowing stream, the river of God, is there to bring us health and healing. And when, as on this program, our songs come from our hearts, then God is pleased to hear us. So let's continue to sing, just as I am without one plea. O Lamb of God, I come. Let's come to God through the means of this program. Come to him right now. In the words of Charlotte Elliott's great hymn, just as I am, though tossed about with many a conflict, many a doubt, fightings within and fears without, what do we do? O Lamb of God, Jesus, to you I come. I should explain, this is an interesting recording, recorded at the Royal Albert Hall at a Billy Graham 50th anniversary celebration, 50th anniversary of Haringey. We have two sections of prayers. You will hear some prayers. Make those prayers your own, right in the heart of this wonderful hymn. Here for a time, then above, O Lamb of God, I come.

Heavenly Father, as we rejoice over the thousands who've come to know Christ through the ministry of Billy Graham, we pray at this time of Pentecost for your church in this land. Fill her anew with your Holy Spirit, that we might love the lost, care for the outcast, and be salt and light in your world. Raise up new evangelists to continue the work of gospel ministry with sincerity and authority, and equip them to proclaim afresh the gospel to this generation, that seeing Christ, many more will say, O Lamb of God, I come.

Jesus, thank you that tonight we've been reminded of your unending love for us and your call to receive the baton of gospel living, gospel sharing, and gospel preaching. We come to you just as we are and offer ourselves to you, our hopes and longings, our fears and doubts, our strengths and weaknesses. Please stir our hearts, sharpen our minds, and inspire our wills, that we might serve you

Well, they're from a Billy Graham event with the All Souls Orchestra, and I had the pleasure and privilege of conducting from Charlotte Elliott's great hymn to, well, John Newton, Amazing Grace. And Amazing Grace, you know, is sung throughout the world. Here it is, would you believe, in Inuit, the land and language of Greenland and the Eskimos. And talking of Billy Graham, at a mission in Toronto and another one in Ontario, I had the pleasure of meeting and working with Susan Aglukuk, who is an Inuit. And I'd love to share with you a recording of one of Susan Aglukuk's songs, As Only a Heart Would Dare, but it's bookended by Amazing Grace. And then, well, let's go into my more familiar version, our lovely Daniel Woolley arrangement sung by Beverly Trotman at a Prom Praise concert of Amazing Grace. So let's think of the Amazing Grace stretching throughout the world, even to the frozen wastelands where the Eskimos live, where the Inuit people. And we hear even a touch of their language. Enjoy the singing, secondly of Beverly Trotman, but before that, Susan Aglukuk.

Wow, two wonderful versions of Amazing Grace. Susan Bluecook, As Only a Heart Would Dare. Isn't that a lovely testimony? And Amazing Grace with Beverly Chopin. And on that same recording, you can still pick it up. It's a CD recording, How Great Thou Art, Promprase, with Beverly Chopin and Joanne Lunn. That CD includes the exciting track Happy Day, Tim Hughes' great song, The Greatest Day in History. Oh, happy day, Lord, you've washed my sins away. Do you remember the three trees, the cross of Christ? Through the cross of Christ, Jesus has washed our sins away. We take hold of that truth and that joy and that security for another week as we live out our faith in Christ. May it be indeed for you each day a happy day.

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1: 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Another season is upon us. But take a moment to hear God's word.
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2: Hebrews chapter 12, verses 1 to 3. Therefore, since we are surrounded by such a great cloud of witnesses, let us throw off everything that hinders and the sin that so easily entangles. And let us run with perseverance the race marked out for us, fixing our eyes on Jesus, the pioneer and perfecter of faith. For the joy that was set before him, he endured the cross, scorning its shame, and sat down at the right hand of the throne of God. Consider him who endured such opposition from sinners, so that you will not grow weary and lose heart.
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5: Hello, I'm Tola Mbakwe. A national task force aimed at tackling misogyny across society has been launched by the government. AJ Walsh has more.
6: The group will look to root out harmful attitudes online, in workplaces and within communities. It will bring together representatives from women's organisations, academia, local leaders and ministers. The first meeting is expected to take place after conference recess and will focus on young people. Officials say further announcements will be made this week to move forward with Labour's 2024 manifesto pledge to halve violence against women and girls within a decade.
5: Scotland's First Minister will call on MSPs to unanimously back the country's right to decide its own future. It comes 3 days after leaders of the UK's three devolved nations signed a cooperation agreement, which included working together towards separating from Westminster. Speaking on Monday, John Swinney said the Scottish people should be allowed another independence vote.
7: As we proceed through this parliamentary term, the people of Scotland have a choice on their constitutional future. We will sustain that through our engagement with the UK government and through our parliamentary work in Scotland.
5: The UK government says a referendum is off limits. A Baptist pastor in Myanmar has been shot and killed by the military. According to International Christian Concern, the killing comes amid a wider pattern of violence, with more than 350 Christian buildings damaged or destroyed since the 2021 coup. After a week that threatened to end Ed Sheeran's world tour, the singer returned to the stage in Philadelphia to apologise.
8: This week, the criticism was about something much more important, and I've had to take and make difficult decisions, and I am making mistakes, and I'm so, so sorry.
5: All of his support acts have withdrawn after rapper Macklemore was dropped over pro-Palestine comments at a previous gig. Ed Sheeran described the situation in Gaza as catastrophic and unjustifiable, but told the crowd his shows would continue to honour his commitment to fans. Police in California are searching for two men who stole a $50,000 bronze statue of Jesus from a Catholic church. The suspects cut through the statue at the ankles, leaving only its feet attached to the base. Investigators fear the artwork could be melted down and sold for the value of its raw metal. And a new report finds people of faith in Britain want deeper engagement between schools and local faith communities as part of improvements to religious education. The survey of more than 1,100 adults found 36% chose greater faith community involvement as their preferred reform, rising to half of non-Christian respondents. It comes as England prepares for a consultation on bringing RE into the national curriculum, with 56% reporting a positive impact from the subject on their schooling or their child's education.
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5: And your weather for today, Northern Ireland has a bright, clear start with temperatures around 11 degrees Celsius. Scotland is a touch cooler under broken cloud, seeing 10 to 15 degrees.

0: degrees with a few light sprinkles possible. Wales can expect a mixture of cloud and sunshine, feeling pleasant with highs reaching around 19 degrees. England is also looking drier and brighter for many, though with some lingering cloud and morning temperatures hovering around 13 degrees Celsius. That's your latest from the Premier News team. For more stories from a Christian perspective, head to premierchristian.news.
1: This is Colin from Northampton. 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I have benefited so much from the variety of rich and helpful Bible teaching on Premier. The wide-ranging and exciting testimonies of Christian people are such an encouragement. I love the variety of Christian music ranging from classical to modern, and I always look forward to hearing the selections of Pam Rhodes and Noel Treddinick. 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

Hello, this is Pam Rhodes with Hearts and Hymns here on Premier Christian Radio. And today I'm thinking about how life marches on and somehow we've got to keep marching with it. But there are times on this journey of life when we're faced with real challenges and it feels as if we'll never have enough strength or wisdom or puff to just keep going as we know we should and really want to. Times like the start of a new school or academic year, getting married but then having to work together to walk in harmony through all the years that follow, becoming a parent, changing job, facing difficulties with health or finance or relationships, struggling with doubts about your faith, and perhaps that's most difficult of all when we worry that we've drifted so far from God that we can't feel His presence. But there is so much to reassure us that however we're feeling about God, He never stops loving us and He never leaves our side. So in this program, all the songs I've chosen are about that journey and what can help us through. And I'd also like to share with you the words of a Christian poet called John Birch that I really admire because his verses are simple, direct, and deeply prayerful. So let's start with a hymn that immediately comes to mind when we cry out for God's guidance and presence on our journey of life. Guide me, O thou great Jehovah.

The Treorchy Male Voice Choir, they're singing that prayer set to music for God's guidance and presence along the path of life. And that sentiment is echoed in this first piece from John Birch. In all our travelling, may your footsteps guide us, Lord. In our journeying to work and returning, within our homes and families, in our leisure time together, in difficult situations and conflict, as we stumble on the way in the travelling of our faith, as we place our trust in you, may your footsteps always guide us. In all our travelling, Lord, may it be your footsteps in which we place our feet.

Mahalia Jackson, in her own heartfelt and inimitable way, singing there about how during her journey of life, she really doesn't want to get lost. And that's a familiar feeling, especially if circumstances are such that you feel you are quite alone at times in your life, so that the burden of any obstacle you face feels that much heavier. But whether or not you have close family, friends, or others to support you, this verse reminds us that as long as we are one of God's people, we are in the very best company. Our walk with God is never a lonely walk. It is a family occasion if taken in the company of God's children. If we lag behind, there are those who will turn and offer words of encouragement, hold out a hand and offer assistance over stiles and other obstacles, share refreshment, help us from our knees when we stumble. Our walk with God is never a lonely walk. It is a joyful experience as along the path others join us, attracted by the company of God's children, singing the same songs of praise that angels sing, following a path worn down by tears and joy and sacrifice. Our walk with God is never a lonely walk, for He walks with us on a track that leads to a glorious destination.

Jesus, draw me ever nearer. Now, Glen Campbell takes up that theme of walking alongside others in this next song, in which he says a heartfelt thank you for the care and company of those he loves most of all.

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3: Hello. In my programme this coming Sunday, I'm going to be reflecting on obedience, not a word most of us really like, although when we were children, it was essential to learn obedience in order that as grown-ups, we can keep to life's inevitable rules. And there are often occasions when, as adults, we have to be obedient without knowing why. 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That's A Word in Season, this Sunday at 8:30 p.m. here on Premier Christian Radio.

Pam Rhodes here on Premier Christian Radio with the Hots and Hymns that thinks about the journey of life and how difficult it can seem at times. But that medley just now is full of joy and confidence because God is always with us on that journey, even though at times we feel uncertain of what lies ahead. And because of that, I really like this verse from Christian poet John Birch, who addresses this directly to God. Stepping out with you is an adventure, is stepping out into unknown places, following unmarked paths, facing uncertain dangers, meeting unpopular people. Stepping out with you is an adventure in faith.

For each step that I might take, be my guide, O Lord of life. For each load that I might bear, be my strength, O Lord of life. For each mountain I might face, be my power, O Lord of life. For each river that might impede, be my safety, O Lord of life. For each place where I might rest, be my peace, O Lord of life. For each sunrise and sunset, be my joy, O Lord of life.

that Celtic blessing helping us along our journey of life. And however challenging that life might feel for us at times, it's a pale shadow of what Jesus had to face during his time on earth. That's why he understands. That's why he knows how much we need his presence on our own journey. Lord, your life was a journey from the moment you were born, from birth to death, from Bethlehem's stable to Calvary's cross. How often we fail to understand that the conclusion of your journey was inevitable, that you understood this from the very beginning, and yet still walked the path that was yours to take. By comparison, the many choices we make in our lives seem trivial. The twists and turns we choose are often taken on impulse with no clear comprehension of the outcome. So thank you, Jesus. Thank you that you loved mankind enough to make that journey, even as you felt the pain of rejection, the pain of lashes, the pain of nails, the pain of the cross. Use my hands to carry the burden. Use my voice to carry your word. Use my feet to walk in your footsteps. Use my heart to transform the world.

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That's Kids on the Move. They're here on Hearts and Hymns, Premier Christian Radio. Pam Rhodes keeping you company. And they were singing about everything they need to remember as they set off for the day. Phone, work bits and pieces, and most important of all, Jesus being with them wherever their journey of life takes them that day. But the thing about moving on is that sometimes we have to leave things and people behind, perhaps just for the day, perhaps forever. So this song from Jim Reeves is a lovely thought to keep in your hearts whenever you have to say goodbye to someone you care about.

Another verse now from Christian poet John Birch. Let my eyes be your eyes, sharing compassion, warmth and love. Let my hands be your hands, bringing healing with their touch. Let my ears be your ears, listening where there's need. Let my words be your words, bringing comfort, joy and peace. In this busy world that we inhabit, grant us space to rest a while by the still waters of your peace, to hear the whisper of your voice and feel the warmth of your breeze within our souls. Grant us space to rest a while.

Well, I hope you've enjoyed our thinking about the journey of life that we're all taking at the moment. And here are some more words from John Birch to finish our programme. Lord, in my journeying with you, may I never lose my sense of direction, never lose sight of the landmark towards which I travel. And should cloud or rain obscure my vision, may I draw closer to you so that my feet may tread in your footsteps, your words be my encouragement and your love my protection against the storms that assail me. Your light is the only light I need as I travel through life's mystery. Your word, the only voice I hear, that still small voice that leads me to the place where I should be. Your presence, the only company I need.

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0: 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Coming up after the news.
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2: Hello, I'm Tola Mbakwe. Ed Sheeran has spoken about taking difficult decisions and making mistakes as he performed for the first time since all his support acts withdrew from his current tour. It's after rapper Macklemore was dropped by the promoters following comments in support of Palestine during an earlier show. The singer shared his views at the start of his now solo gig in Philadelphia.
3: What happened in Israel and at the Nova Music Festival on October 7th was horrific and compounded centuries of Jewish pain. What is happening in Gaza is catastrophic and unjustifiable and disproportionate.
2: There was a small pro-Palestine protest near the stadium. A new national task force is being set up to tackle hatred and abuse towards women. It'll bring together different groups, experts and councils, with the Equalities Minister saying tackling misogyny should be everyone's responsibility. More details are expected soon on Labour's promise to halve violence against women and girls within 10 years. Founder of the Walk Safe app, Emma Kay, has been calling for faster action.
4: What really worries me is I'm still seeing many different survivors who have that traumatic lived experience that are still the ones that are driving the change. And it shouldn't be coming from them. You know, we should be turning to our government.
2: A Baptist pastor in Myanmar has been shot and killed by the military, according to International Christian Concern. The killing comes amid a wider pattern of violence, with more than 340 Christian buildings damaged or destroyed since the 2021 coup. The Liberal Democrats will push for Britain to be at the heart of Europe in its economic growth plans. Deputy Leader Daisy Cooper's speech later at the party's conference in Brighton will also focus on trying to get more startups to stay in the UK. There are questions around whether the Lib Dems could try harder to capture the public's attention. These members don't agree on what's next.
5: We're doing the right things, but we need to get it out there to people.
6: We may not be saying as many radical things, but we are definitely putting across our message.
7: I don't think it's a case of sort of trying to fight with the other parties. I think it's making sure that what we've got to offer and what we stand for is getting heard.
2: Police in California are searching for two men accused of stealing a $50,000 bronze statue of Jesus from a church. Investigators fear the artwork could be melted down and sold for scrap after thieves cut it from its base. And a new survey of people of faith in Britain finds 36% want deeper engagement between RE lessons and local faith communities. The research also found 56% said RE had a positive impact on their or their child's school experience. Support for a national RE curriculum stood at 48%, though nearly a third said they did not know.
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2: And your weather for today, it's a bright picture for many as high pressure builds. Whilst a few early showers linger in Scotland and Northern Ireland, they'll soon clear to reveal plenty of sunshine. England and Wales can expect a largely dry day with lovely sunny spells, feeling pleasantly warm. Temperatures will range from a mild 16 degrees Celsius in Scotland to a lovely 19 degrees across much of Wales, and an even summery 21, possibly 25 degrees Celsius in the southeast of England. That's your latest from the Premier News team. For more stories from a Christian perspective, head to premierchristian.news.
8: Hello, my name's Mary. I live in Torquay. I have Premier Radio on in the background. There are some things that change, and there's been such a great deal of change in the last few years and since I first knew of Premier Christian Radio back in the 1990s. But there's one thing that I have learnt, and that is that God never changes. The messages we get coming from Premier Christian Radio, more than we could ever hope for with just going to church every Sunday. We need to have the love of God and His Word coming into our homes and our

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Hello, Pam Rhodes here with the second hour of Hearts and Hymns, which this morning is full of requests. And it starts off with fond greetings to a wonderful couple who live up in Much Hool, which isn't far from Preston in Lancashire. And they are Jeff and Anne Wally, who celebrated their 60th wedding anniversary last Thursday, the 17th of September. So love and congratulations come to you, Jeff and Anne, from your many friends and family. Because, of course, a lot of families in the area know of you because, Jeff, you've been running a funeral business in the area for decades, during which time you've established the Much Hool Woodland Burial Ground, which is a peaceful country setting for burial on the fields around the family home where your shire horses used to graze. And with that restful, consecrated place in mind for you, Jeff and Anne, to celebrate your 60 years of marriage, here's Daniel O'Donnell to sing, "Surely the Presence of the Lord is in this place."

That was for Jeff and Anne Whalley celebrating their 60th wedding anniversary this week up in Lancashire. And I was also up in Lancashire when all the other requests today were handed to me by lovely people who came along to a Christian event we had just over a week ago at the magnificent Tower Ballroom in Blackpool. Now, I know that it's the venue for Strictly Come Dancing, but there were no sparkly shoes or sequins in sight. And I'm going to start with a request that came from Maria and Sam Appiah Anani, who can think of 10,000 reasons to love the Lord.

Here's a hymn that was requested for Trevor Ashworth from Freckleton near Preston in Lancashire by his companion Jan, who said this hymn was her father's favourite too. What a friend we have in Jesus.

That was a request for Trevor Ashworth and Jan, who I met at a Christian event at the Tower Ballroom in Blackpool a few days ago. And in fact, they had trouble deciding what hymn to request because they also really liked this much-loved classic, The King of Love, My Shepherd Is.

0: And there'll be more hymn favourites that I collected up in Blackpool the other day, coming up in Hearts and Hymns.
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Pam Rhodes here with an edition of Hearts and Hymns that is packed full of requests that I collected at a gathering of about 300 Christians at the glorious Tower Ballroom in Blackpool a few days ago. And that worship song from Chris Tomlin is a particular favourite of Lynn Lawson, who lives in Ingleton in North Yorkshire. And she really loved another much older hymn too, with words written way back in the 6th century, "Be Thou My Vision."

Well, here's a modern hymn of questions and answers to and from God, requested by Frank Andrews, who's a local councillor in the area of Wray Green, a village about 8 miles away from Blackpool. And here it is, I, the Lord of sea and sky.

0: Don't go away. I've more requests from Christians in the north of England to share with you here on Hearts and Hymns.
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And Rhodes here with a whole pile of lovely requests on Hearts and Hymns this morning, all coming from people that I met at a Christian gathering up in Blackpool about a week ago. And we've just heard Shine Jesus Shine, which I know will have been a very popular request that came from Julie Marsden from Barwaldswick and her friend Evelyn Platt from Nelson. They're both villages in the borough of Pendle in Lancashire. Well, next a dearly loved classic hymn requested by a lovely lady called Bet Holmes, who's from Welshpool in Mid Wales, who, like most of us, if we're honest, worries that she's not a very good Christian. So she finds the line from this next hymn that speaks of being restored and forgiven very reassuring. Do you know, that is a lovely thought, Bet. So thanks very much for suggesting this hymn. Praise my soul, the King of Heaven.

Well, two friends came up to say hello next. That was Marion Hughes, who worships at the Baptist Church in Inskip, which is a village not far from Preston in Lancashire, and her neighbour, Millie Smith, from nearby Fulwood, which is a suburb of Preston, and she goes along to St Cuthbert's Church there. Well, they both love this beautiful Welsh hymn that became the anthem of a huge revival of faith that swept across Wales at the start of the last century. Here is Love Vast as the Ocean.

Well, I'm going to finish with a clutch of requests from several people that I met at the Tower Ballroom in Blackpool that day. Firstly, a nurse called Janet, who wanted to send greetings to two friends who would have loved to have been with her at that event, but they really weren't up to it. Barbara Coffey is in a nursing home at the moment. And Ruth Taylor wasn't well enough that day. Hope you're feeling better now, Ruth. But anyway, for you, Janet, Barbara and Ruth, I'm going to include you in this last request that came from Josanne Gregson and Matthew Pierce, because they asked for the hymn that always seems to be the most popular of all, How Great Thou Art.

0: Well, I hope those Christians in Blackpool chose your favourite hymns too. And from me, Pam Rhodes. Bye now.
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1: 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Another season is upon us. But take a moment to hear God's word.
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1: Hello, I'm Tola Mbakwe. Ed Sheeran has spoken about taking difficult decisions and making mistakes as he performed for the first time since all his support acts withdrew from his current tour. It's after rapper Macklemore was dropped by the promoters following comments in support of Palestine during an earlier show. The singer shared his views at the start of his now solo gig in Philadelphia.
2: What happened in Israel and at a Nova Music Festival on October 7th was horrific and compounded centuries of Jewish pain. What is happening in Gaza is catastrophic and unjustifiable and disproportionate.
1: There was a small pro-Palestine protest near the stadium. A new national task force is being set up to tackle hatred and abuse towards women. It'll bring together different groups, experts and councils, with the Equalities Minister saying tackling misogyny should be everyone's responsibility. More details are expected soon on Labour's promise to halve violence against women and girls within 10 years. Founder of the Walk Safe app, Emma Kay, has been calling for faster action.
3: What really worries me is I'm still seeing many different survivors who have that traumatic lived experience that are still the ones that are driving the change. And it shouldn't be coming from them. You know, we should be turning to our government.
1: A Baptist pastor in Myanmar has been shot and killed by the military, according to International Christian Concern. The killing comes amid a wider pattern of violence, with more than 340 Christian buildings damaged or destroyed since the 2021 coup. The Liberal Democrats will push for Britain to be at the heart of Europe in its economic growth plans. Deputy Leader Daisy Cooper's speech later at the party's conference in Brighton will also focus on trying to get more startups to stay in the UK. There are questions around whether the Lib Dems could try harder to capture the public's attention. These members don't agree on what's next.
4: We're doing the right things, but we need to get it out there to people.
5: We may not be saying as many radical things, but we are definitely putting across our message.
6: I don't think it's a case of sort of trying to fight with the other parties. I think it's making sure that what we've got to offer and what we stand for is getting heard.
1: Police in California are searching for two men accused of stealing a $50,000 bronze statue of Jesus from a church. Investigators fear the artwork could be melted down and sold for scrap after thieves cut it from its base. And a new survey of people of faith in Britain finds 36% want deeper engagement between RE lessons and local faith communities. The research also found 56% said RE had a positive impact on their or their child's school experience. Support for a national RE curriculum stood at 48%, though nearly a third said they did not know.
7: The Weather, brought to you in partnership with In Touch Ministries, leading people around the world into a growing relationship with Jesus Christ.
1: And your weather for today, it's a bright picture for many as high pressure builds. Whilst a few early showers linger in Scotland and Northern Ireland, they'll soon clear to reveal plenty of sunshine. England and Wales can expect a largely dry day with lovely sunny spells, feeling pleasantly warm. Temperatures will range from a mild 16 degrees Celsius in Scotland to a lovely 19 degrees across much of Wales, and an even summery 21, possibly 25 degrees Celsius in the southeast of England. That's your latest from the Premier News team. For more stories from a Christian perspective, head to premierchristian.news.
8: My name is Angela and I live in Purley. I have been listening to Premier for the past 20 years. I love Premier because it creates the atmosphere I want. 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
1: Hello there. How are you this morning? I hope all is well with you. And maybe if things aren't entirely where you'd like them to be, well, over the next 3 hours, hopefully our time together will give you some real encouragement. A very good morning to you. Simon Ward here. And what have we got coming up then? Well, at the next in our series, exploring Exodus after 11 o'clock, as we join the Israelites escaping from Egypt through the Red Sea, I'm going to be sharing a further look at what we can learn from the birds. Today, having a joyful time with Skylarks. And as always, we've got our Sunday sermon with Rick Warren at 10:30, our Sunday offering at 11 o'clock, and we'll be praying together at about 11:40. More details than that about that to come. And then, of course, we'll be sharing communion together shortly after midday. So, plenty to come. To start with, though, shall we open our eyes and our arms wide to remember that the God we worship is God of the whole world? Here are the opening verses to Psalm 66. Shout for joy to God, all the earth. Sing the glory of his name. Make his praise glorious. Say to God, how awesome are your deeds. So great is your power that your enemies cringe before you. All the earth bows down to you. They sing praise to you. They sing the praises of your name. Let's pick up this theme, shall we, in our opening songs of worship. In a moment, with Matt Redman and Martin Smith all over the world. First, the St. Michael Singers. Let all the world in every corner sing.

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2: 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Now, later on in Worship at Home, we're going to be praying together, which is something we do each week. And if you've got anything or anyone you'd like us to pray for, particularly maybe if you've never sent a prayer request in before, please do let me have as soon as you can your prayer requests. 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A couple of weeks back, I shared the lyrics of a song written by Worship at Home listener Carol from Derby, which I hope you enjoyed as much as I did. And Carol actually sent me three sets of lyrics, and thank you so much for those, Carol. And I thought you'd like to listen to the words of this song, which is called Gentle Saviour. Gentle Saviour, love divine, will you hold this hand of mine? Will you lift me when I fall? When you whisper, love is all. Holy Saviour, let it be, let me live my life in thee. All the troubles that we bear, may we know, Lord, that you are there. All the problems that we face, as you cover us with your grace. Holy Saviour, let it be, let us hide ourselves in thee. On that cross where Jesus died, our precious Saviour crucified, he gave his life to set us free. All our praise now belongs to thee. Holy Saviour, let it be, let us give ourselves to thee. We need not fear if in him we rest. Let our faith, Lord, pass any test. Let us learn to love like thee, for paradise then is what we'll see. O gentle Saviour, let it be, let us love you eternally. So a lovely little piece there by Carol Richardson, the Worship at Home listener. Thank you so much for that, Carol. Now, shall we worship the gentle Saviour, but he's also the King of Kings, Majesty. Here's Jared Cooper.

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1: Now, coming up shortly on Worship at Home, our Sunday sermon with Pastor Rick Warren, who'll be inviting us, challenging us even to refine our vision. And a reminder that we're going to be praying together in just over an hour's time. So anything, anyone you'd like us to pray for, please do let me have your prayer requests as soon as you can. Either send me a text to 66777, start your message with the word Premier, and then your prayer request, your name and where you live. 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As we're worshipping at home this morning, it's always worth remembering, isn't it, that the word worship breaks down into two parts, worth and ship. And as we worship, we're spelling out just how much God is worth and what that means to you and to I. In a moment, we're going to be doing that with a jig as we join Keith and Kristen Getty, Lift High the Name of Jesus. First, and rather more laid back, Mac Powell and Andrew Rip direct our thoughts towards the God of wonders.

0: Keith and Kristen Getty there. Lift high the name of Jesus. I wonder, were you tapping your feet? Maybe dancing around the kitchen table. I've got on these little sort of swivelly chairs sitting here in the studio, and you can sort of push one foot to the other and you're swinging around in a real old jig. So anyway, wonderful. Lift high the name of Jesus there. Now you're listening to Worship at Home with me, Simon Warden. Coming up after 11 o'clock, I'm going to be sharing the next part of our series, Exploring Exodus, as we join the Israelites in one of history's most extraordinary events as they escape from their Egyptian captors through the waters of the Red Sea. And we'll be praying together in just over an hour's time. And do you believe in prayer? Is everything okay in your life? Well, if you do believe in prayer and not everything's where it should be, please do send a prayer request. And even if it is in a good place at the moment, you might just want to give thanks to God. Whichever way, please do send in your prayer requests. Either ping me a text to 66777, start with the word Premier, then your prayer request, name and where you live, or the same by email to studio@premier.org.uk. Time now for our Sunday sermon. After that, I'll be inviting you to make your gift into this week's Sunday offering. First, here's Pastor Rick Warren.
1: Premier gives space for Christians to have their say, and the teaching in this program may not reflect the views of everyone.
2: Many of you can identify with this letter. Dear Pastor Rick, when the recession began a couple years ago, I was already feeling pretty low and spiritually drained. And then when my wealth was cut in half by the stock market plunge and the value of my house turned upside down, I began to become more and more afraid of the future. The final blow was losing my job. Now, since then, I've just been going through the motions. I'm no longer hoping for the best in life. I just want to avoid the worst. I guess you could say that I haven't been able to see my way out of this mess. And I don't really see any hope for my future. Can you help me? Now, the word that sticks in my mind when I read this letter is the word see. I just haven't been able to see my way out of this mess. And I don't see any hope for my future. So many people have lost their vision. They've lost their vision for their job, they've lost their vision for their future, they've lost their vision for their finances, they've lost their vision for their family, they've lost their vision maybe for their health or some other area. Now the Bible tells us in Proverbs 29:18, one of the most famous verses in the Bible, it's here on the screen, where there is no vision, the people perish. Where there is no vision, the people perish. You have to have vision if you're going to make it in life. Now, the word vision in this verse, where there is no vision, the people perish. The Hebrew word is the word hazon. And hazon literally means a dream. You've got to have a dream for your life. You've got to have a goal for your life. You've got to have a vision for your life. You have to know where you're going in the next 10 years. In this next decade. Otherwise, you're just drifting around. Where there is no dream, where there is no vision, where there's no goal, no life objective, no purpose, the people perish. Now, we all know what it means to perish. You've bought fruit and vegetables and put them in your refrigerator and forgotten them, and after a while, they perish. Whew. And they stink when they perish. Now, the word perish here is actually the word para in Hebrew, and the word para means literally out of control. That's what the Hebrew word means, out of control. Where there is no controlling dream in my life is out of control. Where there is no clear objective, where there is no vision for my future, my life is out of control. It is perishing. And so many people feel today their life is out of control. They feel like everything else, the environment, the economy, the government, and everything else is controlling, and they're just kind of a little pawn in this situation. Why? Because I can't see my way out of this. Now, let me give you the background on the story we're going to look at today. This story is about a blind man. Mark tells us in his book, the guy's name was Bartimaeus. The story is actually covered in two different books of the Bible. Jesus is in the last week of his life. He is heading and marching toward Jerusalem, where he knows they're going to arrest him, they're going to kill him, they're going to crucify him, he's going to die and resurrect 3 days later. It's the whole purpose he came to earth. So he's got a lot on his mind. It's the last week of Jesus' ministry, and the crowds are enormous. They are following him everywhere. And as he's walking south to Jerusalem, he's going through all these different cities, and he comes to the city of Jericho, and there's a huge crowd following him. And he comes up to the city gates, and at the city gates are sitting a bunch of blind beggars. Now, this is not uncommon. There are blind beggars at the gate of every major city in the Middle East, because in those days, blindness was the worst curse you could possibly have. It meant you were at the lowest level of the status pole. Today, a person can be blind and live a highly productive life because of all of our technology. We have seeing eye dogs. We have Braille on street lights where people know when to cross the street, when it's red and green. We have all kinds of disability conveniences. We have audible books, and we have computers that will talk to you. And you can live a very productive life today and be blind. But in those days, blindness meant absolute poverty. Because if you were blind in those days, it meant you can't read anything, you can't write anything, and you have no work to do, and all you are left to is at the mercy of everybody else. And so blindness meant you were going to be a beggar most of your life, if not all. And you would sit at the gates and depend upon the mercy and pity of other people. It was a very miserable life, to live a life without vision. Now, let me read the story to you in Luke chapter 18. As Jesus approached Jericho, a blind man was sitting by the roadside begging. And when he heard the crowd was going by, he asked, "What's happening?" And they told him, "Jesus of Nazareth is passing by." He cried out, "Jesus, Son of David, have mercy on me." Now those who led the way, in other words, the people who were at the front of the crowd that was with Jesus, those who led the way rebuked the blind man. And they told him to be quiet. But he shouted all the more, "Son of David, have mercy on me." So Jesus stopped, and he ordered the man to be brought to him. And when he came near, Jesus asked him, "What do you want me to do for you?" It's a very profound question, and we're going to come back to it in what Jesus wants to ask you that question. "What do you want me to do for you?" "Lord, I want to see," Bartimaeus replied. And Jesus said to him, "Well, receive your sight. Your faith has healed you." And immediately he received his vision and followed Jesus, praising God. And when all the people saw it, they also praised God. Helen Keller, that famous philanthropist who was blind from birth and deaf also, was once asked, "Isn't it a great tragedy to be blind?" And she made the famous reply, "It's a greater tragedy to have eyes and not see." There are a lot of people who can see physically, but they have no vision. They have no vision for their life. They don't know where they're going. They have no vision for their marriage. They don't know where it's going. They have no vision for their kids. They have no vision for their finances. They have no vision for their health. They have no vision for their ministry. They have no vision at all. Most people go through life without vision, spiritually blind. Now, we're preparing in this 3 or 4 weeks prior to getting started with Decade of Destiny. And I believe this is going to be the most significant spiritual growth campaign we've ever gone through. You know, we do one every fall, every year. And this year, we're calling it Decade of Destiny because so many people have lost their vision. And I don't think God wants you to drift through the next 10 years. In fact, I'm certain of it. I don't think God wants you to be the same 10 years from today as you are right now. I'm certain of that. I don't think God wants you to just be depressed and discouraged and just kind of go with the flow for another 10 years, wasting that decade. No, he does not. But I will tell you this, as we are preparing, it all depends on vision, how you see your future. The way you see your future is the way you will live your future. The way you perceive tomorrow is the way you will experience tomorrow. And it is no exaggeration for me to say to you that your vision, the way you see yourself and the way you see the different areas of your life, your money and your relationships and your family and your time and your work and all, the way you see it determines your stress level, determines your success level, determines your stability level, and determines your spiritual strength. Success, stress, stability, and strength are all dependent upon how you see life, how you see God, how you see yourself. It's all about vision. Some of you are kind of like this letter that I just read, and you say, Rick, I just don't see it. I don't see how I'm ever going to get out of debt. I don't ever see how I'm ever going to get married. I don't see how I'm ever going to have the family that I wanted. I don't see how I'm ever going to reach my dream. Well, you just stated it. It's in how you see it. Now, from this beautiful story of Jesus healing a blind man and restoring his vision, we get the process by which God gives you your vision back. You need this message. And God brought you here today, or you're listening on the internet or wherever, because God wanted you to hear this message to restore the vision in your life. And there are six parts to the process. Now, I've told you many times that every miracle that Jesus did, he did to teach us something, not just to heal somebody, not just to help a person. Of course, he was doing that, but it was also a teaching tool. Every miracle is a parable of truth. And from this healing of a physical blindness, we also see some profound principles on how to get your vision back. Let's look at these steps. Number one, if you want to write this down, the first step to getting your vision back is to do what Bartimaeus did, and it's believe Jesus can change my situation. That's the starting point. I call this the hope step. The hope step is everything starts with hope. If you don't have hope, you got no power to cope. You must have hope to change. If you don't have any hope you can change, you will not change. And if things are going to be better in the next 10 years than they were in the last 10 years, it's got to start with hope. And hope is believing that Jesus can change my situation. Now, this is what happened in this case. In verse 35, as Jesus approached Jericho, a blind man was sitting by the roadside begging. Now, when he heard the crowd going by, he asked what was happening, and they told him Jesus of Nazareth is passing by. He cried out, Jesus, Son of God, have mercy on me. Now imagine this. There are lots of blind guys sitting here. He's not the only one. This is nothing new. He's not by himself. There are probably many, many blind beggars sitting here. But one guy, in spite of the crowd, decides to shout out, hey, Jesus, I'm over here. Yoo-hoo, yoo-hoo, earth to Jesus. See me. I'm right here. Hey, Lord, come on over here. Son of David. Hey, you. And he's making a scene. Now, I'm sure the crowd looks around at this guy and goes, who is this guy that's making this scene? Come on, he's being rude. What a cry of desperation. This was not a cry of desperation. It was a cry of hope. Because if he didn't believe Jesus could heal him, believe me, he wouldn't have embarrassed himself in front of a huge crowd. Now, you would not just stand up in a crowd of thousands of people and start going, hey, you, hey, everybody notice me. You wouldn't do that in a million years unless you thought it was going to get you something you couldn't get any other way. This is a cry, not of desperation. It is a cry of hope. He goes, my answer is a few feet away, and I'm not going to miss this one. It all begins with hope. Now, today, most people have lost their hope. And the reason why they've lost their hope is because they put it in the wrong source. There's only one source that will never disappoint you, and that is God. If you're going to have a source of hope, you don't put it in anything that can be taken away from you or anything that can disappoint you. Hope must be in only Christ alone, because only he can meet all your needs. No human being, no man can meet all your needs, no woman can meet all your needs. Only God can do that. And the reason why so many people have lost hope today and they're just drifting is because they're looking in all the wrong places for hope. Some people put their hope in the stock market and it tanked, and there went their retirement. And some people put their hope in their job and they lost it, and there went their hope. Some people put their hope in the economy and it soured and they lost their hope. Some people put their hope in the government, and none of the three branches know what they're doing right now. So, you know, they put their hope in the wrong things. And so we start looking, maybe if I can get in this relationship, I'll have hope. Maybe if I go to this bar, I'll have hope. Maybe if I could just do this. And they try all kinds of different things to find hope. There's only one source of hope, and it's not the internet, and it's not a relationship, and it's not any person or any trick or any therapy. It is only in God. The Bible says this up here on the screen, 1 Peter chapter 1. God paid for you with the precious lifeblood of Christ. In other words, he paid for your salvation when Jesus died for you. Because of this, you can trust. Your trust can be in God who raised Christ from the dead. Now, that's a pretty big thing. And gave him great glory. Now, your faith and hope can rest in, read it with me, him alone. In Christ alone, my hope is found. If you start this decade of destiny with your hope misplaced, think the economy's gonna get better. The government's gonna turn around. My business is gonna explode. And you're putting your hope in stuff that you cannot guarantee and you cannot control, you're gonna be disappointed. But the Bible says, whoever puts his hope, puts their hope in him, will never be disappointed. The Bible doesn't tell us how this guy, this blind guy, Bartimaeus, lost his vision. But there are lots of ways to lose your vision, both physically and spiritually. You know, the earlier this summer, I had a little vision loss because of a run-in with a poisonous plant. There's lots of ways to lose vision, both physically and spiritually. But the key to getting your vision back is to do what Bartimaeus did. First is the step of hope. I must believe that Jesus Christ can change the situation I'm in right now. I don't have to stay this way for another 10 years. Now, the second step is what I call the resistance step. The first is the hope step. This is the resistance step, and it is this. You must ignore all the negative voices. You must ignore all the negative voices around you if you're going to get your vision back, if you're going to see where you're supposed to go with the rest of your life. You see, most of the people go through life without any vision, and they don't want you having any vision either. They don't want you to have a dream for your life. They don't want you to have a goal for your life. They don't want you to go after the brass ring, because they're not doing it. And there are negative voices all around you that will pull you back. And if you're going to break out of drifting in the next decade, and you're going to break out of discouragement and despair and depression, then what you're going to have to do is disregard the people around you who say, who do you think you are? You got to be kidding. You can't do that. You'll never be able to do that. Forget that dream. It's a pipe dream. It's never going to happen. You're never going to be able to change. Your marriage is never going to be able to change. Your future is never going to change. And there are all these naysayers who are going to criticize and suggest to you that to have a vision is actually stupid. You have to pay no attention to the dream busters in your life. And believe me, there are plenty of them who want to bust your dream, want to kill your dream. And when they start talking to you, if you listen to it, you're going to be filled with fear. You're going to be filled with anxiety. You're going to be filled with doubts about yourself. And it'll keep you from launching out. And one of the greatest fears that people fall trapped into is the fear of the disapproval of other people. If you fear the disapproval of other people, you will never, ever have God's vision for your life, because you cannot please God and everybody else at the same time. You've got to decide who you're going to live for, the audience of your peers or the audience of one. And if you decide that, then you're going to have resistance to it. Now, Bartimaeus knows that if he starts shouting out, he's in a crowd, and he starts saying, hey, Jesus, yoo-hoo, over here, come over here, and he starts calling attention to himself, that's not going to be a popular thing to do in a crowd. Nobody's going to like that. In fact, everybody's going to disapprove of it. It's going to be considered rude, but it's his only chance, and he's desperate. And the Bible says this in verse 39, that those who led the way, those who were in the beginning of the crowd, when they heard Bartimaeus, you know, shouting at Jesus, they rebuked him. They rebuked him, and they told him to be quiet. But he just shouted all the more, "Son of David, have mercy on me." Now, what's the crowd doing here? The crowd's saying, "Cool it, chill out. What are you doing? Jesus is an important person. You're just a blind beggar. Who do you think you are? Shut up and be quiet." They're telling him, they're rebuking him. They say, "Do not try to get this guy's attention. Don't make a scene." What the crowd is basically saying to Bartimaeus is this: surely Jesus would not be interested in a person like you. That's what he's saying. The crowd is saying to this poor blind beggar, surely Jesus would not be interested in a person like you. And friend, you say that to yourself all the time. Maybe other people don't say it to you, but you say it to yourself, and certainly the devil puts it in your mind. Surely, you got to be kidding. You think Jesus would be interested in a person like you? Maybe a nun, yeah. Maybe a missionary, yeah. Maybe a saint, yeah. But not you. Come on, give me a break. Jesus is walking to Jerusalem on his final week, and you think he's going to stop and talk to you, some poor blind beggar? Give me a break. Surely, Jesus wouldn't be interested in a person like you. If you're going to get your vision back, you're going to have to ignore the negative voices around you, like that, even the negative voices in your own mind that say that to you. Let me ask you a question. Whose disapproval do you fear the most in life? Who would you be the most afraid to be rejected by? Because whoever that is your God. And when anybody is God in your life who's not God, that's called an idol. And the Bible says in the Ten Commandments, no other gods before me. And the Bible says in the Ten Commandments, no idols. Anytime you fear anybody's disapproval more than God's, they're your God. That's your God. And that God is your idol. And that's why so many people have no hope, because they're stuck in a rut thinking, if I really went after my dream, what would my boyfriend think? If I really went after my dream, what would my parents think? What would my kids, what would my husband, what would my wife, what would my dad think? Because my dad's told me all my life, you're never going to amount to anything. You can't do that. And I'm so afraid of failure because I'm worried about the disapproval of other people. The Bible says that when you fear the disapproval of other people, you are a disabled person. Did you know that? The Bible calls it a disability. The Bible says that worrying about the approval of other people is a spiritual trap. Look at this verse on the screen. The fear of human options, a human opinion. This is Proverbs 29:25. The fear of human opinion disables. It's a disability. You have disabled emotions if you're caught in the trap of fearing, what would everybody else think if I did this? If I really went whole hog for God, if I really went totally sold out for Jesus Christ, if I took the vision God has for my life and I went after my dream, what would other people think? The Bible says if you, the moment you ask that question, you're dead in the water. The fear of human opinion disables you. Trusting in God protects you from that. You're either going to fear other people or you're going to trust in God. Those are the two options. And if you're going to get your vision back, you've got to stop listening to all the negativism, which means maybe turning off the television and maybe listening to a little less talk radio, because I guarantee you, it's not positive stuff. It's about how bad everything is in the world, how negative everything is in the world. If you worry about the voices around you that tell you it can't be done, you can't go after your dream, it's not going to happen. You have to have the step of hope. I believe Jesus Christ can change my situation. And then you have to have the step of resistance, just like Bartimaeus. I don't care what the crowd thinks. I don't care if they tell me to shut up and be quiet. I'm going after Jesus. And I'm going to go after my dream. I'm going to go after my goal. I want to be healed. I want to be able to see again. I want my vision back. Now, let me tell you something about fearing what other people think. You know, I'm a fairly well-known person. I'm the other day I was in a grocery store and I had a guy in front of me was buying some stuff, and he just paid for everything. And as he was walking away, he realized, he said to the clerk, "Oh, I meant to buy two sacks of ice." And the clerk goes, "Well, it's just right over there." And he goes, "Okay, I'll go get it, and I'll come back and pay." And he looks at me, he says, "You won't mind waiting, will you?" And I looked at the guy and go, "Oh, no." I said, I'll just pay for it." He goes, "What?" I said, "I'll just pay for your ice. Just pick it up and head on out." He goes, "Who are you?" And the clerk looks across and says to the guy, "He's Saddleback Church." So, you know, I'm a fairly well-known guy. But let me tell you what. Nobody's thinking about me. In that grocery store, there wasn't a single person saying, "I wonder what kind of bread Rick would choose." And I'm pretty well known. You don't sit at home at night going, "I wonder what channel Rick would watch tonight." Here's what I'm trying to tell you. You would worry a whole lot less about what people think of you if you realized how little they do. Okay? They're not. They're not thinking about you. They're thinking about themselves. And when they walk into some party, they don't look over and go, "Ew, what an ugly dress she's wearing." They're going, "How do I look to everybody?" They're worried about what everybody thinks of them. They're not thinking about you. So don't worry about it.
3: 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To have your say, visit premier.org.uk/right of reply.
0: Thank you so much, Pastor Rick Warren. And we're going to be praying in about 45 minutes' time. And there's something that Rick said there. He said, "Is this what you think? Is this what I think? Surely Jesus would not be interested in a person like you." And I wonder if you're sitting on something that is a real worry at the moment, or something you feel you're helpless to change in your own life or someone else's. And maybe you're thinking, "Well, surely nobody else will be interested in it. Surely Jesus wouldn't be interested in that. There must be far more important people than me." No. Jesus is interested in you, just as he was interested in blind Bartimaeus that we just heard about. So can I please urge you to pick up the phone either send me a text or an email, and we'll be praying together in 45 minutes for that or for anything else, whatever it is. Here is the number to text, 66777. 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Coming up in a few moments, it'll be our Sunday offering. First, the Oslo Gospel Choir, In Christ Alone.

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1: 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This is Worship at Home, and I am Simon Ward, and thank you so much for joining me today. It's that time each week when I invite you to make your gift into our Sunday offering. And with the transmission appeal coming up, starting tomorrow all this week, it's going to be a really great opportunity to invest into Premier's work, and we can give it a really good kickstart today. But before I just tell you a little bit more about it, what does Premier mean to you? Well, this is what it means to Alison.
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1: Well, I guess some of the reasons that Alison spelt out there are reasons why Premier is really important to you. 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One small fly in the ointment this morning. 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

Chelmsford City's little band there, How Sweet the Name of Jesus Sounds. 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And it's in Jesus' precious name that we pray. Amen. A reminder that it's an opportunity to pray for whatever's going on in your life and your heart, or those of your friends and neighbours. Please do send your prayer requests in. We'll be praying in about half an hour's time. 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Now, coming up shortly, the next part of our series, Exploring Exodus, as we witness one of history's most extraordinary events when the Israelites escaped from their Egyptian captors through the waters of the Red Sea. And in preparation for that, shall we join Phil Wickham, recalling that we who have a God who does great things.

0: 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It's sometimes just too much to take in. 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
2: Continuing our journey through the Old Testament book of Exodus, having considered the hero of the story, Moses, and then the plagues and the Passover, we now come to its turning point, the Exodus from Egypt itself, as the Israelites escape from 400 years in a foreign land that had increasingly become oppressive slavery. Let me read for you the story from Exodus chapter 3 and verse 17. When Pharaoh let the people go, God did not lead them on the road through the Philistine country, though that was shorter, for God said if they face war, they might change their minds and return to Egypt. So God led the people around by the desert road towards the Red Sea. By day the Lord went ahead of them in a pillar of cloud to guide them on their way, and by night in a pillar of fire to give them light, so that they could travel by day or night. When the king of Egypt was told that the people had fled, Pharaoh and his officials changed their minds about them and said, "What have we done? We've let the Israelites go and have lost their services." So he had his chariot made ready and took his army with him. He took about 600 of the best chariots, along with all the other chariots of Egypt, with officers over all of them. The Lord hardened the heart of Pharaoh, king of Egypt, so that he pursued the Israelites, who were marching out boldly. As Pharaoh approached, the Israelites looked up, and there were the Egyptians marching after them. They were terrified and cried out to the Lord. They said to Moses, "Was it because there were no graves in Egypt that you brought us to the desert to die? What have you done to us by bringing us out of Egypt? Didn't we say to you in Egypt, 'Leave us alone, let us serve the Egyptians'? It would have been better for us to serve the Egyptians than to die in the desert." Moses answered the people, "Do not be afraid. Stand firm, and you will see the deliverance the Lord will bring you today." Then the Lord said to Moses, "Why are you crying out to me? Tell the Israelites to move on. Raise your staff and stretch out your hand over the sea to divide the water, so that the Israelites can go through the sea on dry ground." What an extraordinary story, though one which does resonate down the centuries to us today. Pharaoh thinks himself a god, rules with a rod of iron, persecutes the minority, fearful of losing control. Does that sound familiar amongst world leaders today? And then there's the Israelites crying out to God in their slavery, and yet, following a very visible sign of God's power, the plagues, when they are in the process of being freed, they turn not just weak at the knee, but against their leader Moses. "Why did you bring us out here? Weren't there enough graves in Egypt?" And what of Moses? Remember, the one who didn't want to be chosen to lead his people out of slavery? He sort of hovers between resolve, "Don't be afraid, stand firm, you'll see God at work," and yet needs God's prod to get him and the people moving. And then, of course, there's God himself, patiently coaxing his people forward to witness his mighty hand of deliverance, guiding them each step of the way through pillars of cloud by day and fire at night, not forcing them, but urging them to obedience. And with obedience will come greater faith. What can we learn from this story? Well, not to be fearful of apparently all-powerful world leaders. God is way greater than they are. Even though we might not see the evidence straight away, we cry out to him persistently and await his timing to bring about change. And then we don't moan about our lot. We stand on God's promises and move forward. A bit like a car, it can only be steered when it's moving. So bring your challenges to God, listen for his response, and then act. If you try and solve things yourself, you may well fail, and your faith in God will see no growth. Hand over even the small things to the living God, and when he acts, your faith will be built up and you'll be confident to entrust even greater things to him. So, what happens next? You probably know the story, but here it is from Exodus chapter 14, starting at verse 21. Then Moses stretched out his hand over the sea, and all that night the Lord drove the sea back with a strong east wind and turned it into dry land. The waters were divided, and the Israelites went through the sea on dry ground, with a wall of water on their right and on their left. The Egyptians pursued them, and all Pharaoh's horses and chariots followed them into the sea. During the last watch of the night, the Lord looked down from the pillar of fire and cloud at the Egyptian army and threw it into confusion. He made the wheels of their chariots come off so that they had difficulty driving. And the Egyptians said, "Let's get away from the Israelites. The Lord is fighting for them against Egypt." Then the Lord said to Moses, "Stretch out your hand over the sea, so that the waters may flow back over the Egyptians and their chariots and horsemen." Moses stretched out his hand over the sea, and at daybreak the water flowed back and covered the chariots and horsemen, the entire army of Pharaoh that had followed the Israelites into the sea. Not one of them survived. That day the Lord saved Israel from the hands of the Egyptians, and Israel saw the Egyptians lying dead on the shore. And when the Israelites saw the great power the Lord displayed against the Egyptians, the people feared the Lord and put their trust in him and in Moses, his servant. I've got a cartoon postcard on my wall at home with an irate Moses, staff raised over the Red Sea as the waves tower above a rocky pathway through their midst, and he's glaring sideways at some moaning people. "What do you mean? It's a bit muddy." The cartoon is way more amusing than my description of it, but it does make a serious point. When God is releasing his people from captivity to whatever it might be, it's not a stroll in the park. The way out is often hard and requires determination, and yes, faith that escape is indeed at hand, even though it might not seem like it. And as we gaze in awe at how God brought the Israelites out of Egypt all those years back, I've got two questions for you this morning. As we share communion each week on Worship at Home, do you ponder how hard it was for Jesus to walk through, in the words of Psalm 23, his own valley of the shadow of death? And of course for him, it was not just a shadow. He was to die on a Roman cross for our sins, so we might experience our own exodus from slavery to sin and self. And then question number two. Are there things in your life that you need to be rescued from? Have you tried to free yourself from an addiction, maybe based around food, substances, sex, work even, but failed? You might struggle with a different relationship and can't seem to change things. You might find yourself in debt with no apparent way out. Whatever it is that holds you down and you feel helpless to bring about change, that's where you need to call on God in faith, trusting that the evidence of what he's done down the years, whether at the Exodus or in your own life, his promises stand fast. Galatians 5 verse 1, "It's for freedom that Christ has set us free. Stand firm then and do not let yourselves be burdened again by a yoke of slavery." Finally, we come to chapter 15 as the Israelites look over their shoulders and realise that God has indeed set them free. Moses and his sister Miriam lead the people in a song of praise. Not a shallow, "Alleluia, praise the Lord, now what's for supper?" But a rich hymn recounting in detail just what God has done and giving him the glory. The Psalms, of course, are packed with such hymns of praise, and we can learn from them to express our own worship, based not just on a general feeling of gratitude, but recalling our own experience of what God's done in our life. Shall we turn our reflection now into worship, as in a moment we join Matt Redman. First, here's Leland, and praise him.

That's Leland there, praise him. We're going to be praying in about a quarter of an hour's time, so please, if you haven't yet sent in a prayer request and you want to, you need to, please either ping me a text as soon as you can to 66777, start your message with the word Premier, then your prayer request, your name and where you live, or the same by email to studio@premier.org.uk. And as we continue to think about the Israelites' amazing escape from Egypt and their subsequent song of praise to God, shall we continue to praise that same God with Matt Redman? All praise, sing praise.

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3: Now, we're going to be praying together in just a few minutes' time. Then after midday, we'll share Holy Communion together. If you'd like to take part in that, please do pop out and get yourself a glass of wine or juice and a little piece of bread to go with it. And then at 5 o'clock this afternoon, the first of a new series of programmes, Facing the Canon with J. John. And this week, J. John will be chatting with professional footballer John Baustock all about his faith. First though, can I invite you to picture yourself just resting safe in the hands of God? Here's Isaiah 41, verse 10. Do not fear, for I am with you. Do not be dismayed, for I am your God. I will strengthen you and help you. I will uphold you with my righteous right hand. And here to sing Safe in His Hands is Moyiwa and River Songs. In fact, I just saw Moyiwa walking past the studio door.

Anybody feel safe in his hands? Anybody know him to keep you from harm? Kept you from harm? Anybody trust him enough to lean on him? Anybody trust him enough that though the mountains be cast in the sea, there is a river whose streams make glad the city of God. God is in the midst of her.

That's Moiwa and River Songs there, Safe in His Hands. Now we come to what I have to say is part of my favourite part of our time together each week, as we pray for our dear brothers and sisters who've sent in their various prayer requests. And will you join me now this morning as we pray? Maybe my voice that's coming out over the airwaves, but together we can lift our voices up to God. We start with a touching little story from Diane. Hello, morning to you, Diane, who lives in Nottinghamshire. And brokenhearted because her beloved dog, Teddy, a beautiful long-haired chihuahua, was 14 years old, had to have him put to sleep 2 weeks ago. And Diane says he's got such loving eyes, which I'm going to miss so much. And she sent a picture, and I can see what you mean, Diane, what a lovely little dog Teddy was. So, Father, we do pray for Diane, that you might grant her peace, help her through this painful time, the loss of her beloved Teddy. Thank you for Teddy, for all the joy and the comfort that he brought Diane for so many years. And just pray that you might put Diane's heart back together again as she mourns the loss of her beloved companion. In Jesus' name, amen. Matt in Eccles, good morning to you. Matt has recently had a wisdom tooth extracted. Well, yes, I'm sure all of us will go, ouch. Unfortunately, there have been minor complications, and so Matt's had to have a second trip for further treatment, and there's a lot of pain going on, even with painkillers. Healing's also slower than hoped, because the tooth had particularly deep roots. Oh dear, and the dentist really had to battle to get it out. Been there myself, Matt, it's no fun at all, is it? So, Father, we lift up to you, Matt, and just pray for your healing hand on his jaw now, on the gap where the tooth had been. There might be rapid healing, and for the pain to subside quickly, and that Matt just might be fully restored to full health and pain-free mouth in the very near future. In Jesus' name, amen. Now, another request here without a name from the person sending it, but most certainly the name of who we're praying for. Please pray for a young mum and wife at our church, Moby. She's had a brain hemorrhage a month ago and has been in and out of surgeries and coma, is very seriously ill, and healing's not looking good unless God does a miracle. Our church is constantly praying. So, right, brothers and sisters, can we join in Moby's church in praying for her and all those around her? Lord, we don't understand why these things happen. Moby, a young mum and a wife at this church, we don't understand at all, and our hearts go out. But we do pray for your healing hand on Moby, that she might know complete restoration, that the effects of this brain hemorrhage might be reversed by your touch and her body, Lord. Lord, we just cry out that you might do a miracle in Moby's life, and we pray that you might watch over her husband, her children or children, however many there are, and for all those who love her dearly in that church. Lord, surround her with your love, touch her with your healing, and restore her, we pray. And we don't pray that because we're clever with words. We pray that in the precious name and with the authority of our Lord and Saviour, Jesus Christ. Come, Lord Jesus, with your healing hand, we pray. Amen. Lou in Kent. Good morning to you, Lou. Feeling a bit fed up at the moment. And also Lou's son, Luke, is struggling with mental health issues. And he's not seeing his daughter at the moment. I think I've read that properly there. So, Lord, we lift Lou to you. We pray that you might, just picking up on what Rick Warren was saying, give her a real sense of purpose and vision for your plans for her future, that you might reinvigorate her, give her a real sense of your plans for her life, Lord, and that might give her energy, Lord. Says in Isaiah 40, some of my favourite verses, those who hope in the Lord will renew their strength. They will soar on wings like eagles. They will run and not grow weary. They will walk and not be faint. And that's our prayer, Lou, for you this morning. And also for your son, Luke. We pray that you might help him, Lord, through this struggle with mental health challenges.
and pray that you might restore the relationship, that he might get to see his daughter again. Lord, watch over Lou and her family, we pray. May they know your close presence day by day. In Jesus' name, amen. Kerry, good morning to you, Kerry. Had some good stuff and some challenging stuff a few years back. Prayed about work circumstances when the work on a 0 hours contract was drying up. And the second Kerry said amen, the manager phoned up and offered her a permanent role. Delighted, of course. However, they've started to play around with the hours, breaching working time regulations. And when this was raised informally, the actions became worse. So Kerry finds herself in a tight corner at the moment. And as she says, long and short is I'm off sick with stress on statutory sick pay and concerned about my job, my income and my housing. I whistle blew to the health and safety executive. So, Lord, as Kerry says, you've not let Kerry down in the past. She was in a fiery furnace place just a few years ago, and she's feeling like that now, Lord. So we pray that you might be there with her in this difficult situation. Help her, Lord, with her stress. Just ease that, Lord, and pray that you might get things sorted out, that she might be able to get back to work and she might not have any more concerns about job, income and housing. Lord, stand by Kerry, we pray. In Jesus' name, amen. Sylvia, hello, Sylvia. I've got a little number of things here to be praying for. First of all, for great niece Hannah. We prayed a few weeks back. She's struggling with stress. Glad to report, hallelujah, that she's now back in Swansea and ready to start work again. A lovely, caring young Christian. So, Lord, we pray that whatever comes her way, she'll be strong enough to face it, knowing that Jesus, you, Lord Jesus, are right there by her side. And then for Sylvia's friend's father, who's in hospital suffering from dementia and could be at end of life, and also for Sylvia's friend who's been working so hard, organising everything to help him. Lord, watch over this gentleman, we pray, in these maybe latter days, months of his life, that he might know your close presence with him. And please give energy to his friend who's been helping him during this time. And to Silver for her great love for those who are around her. In Jesus' name we pray. Amen. And then Deborah. Good morning to you, Deborah. We'll start with Deborah herself. Has got a constant ache in her right-hand side of the back at the moment. So, Lord, we do pray that you might touch Deborah's back and just relieve this ache and give her freedom from pain and good movement. And Lord, whatever might be causing it, I pray that that might become clear. And then we pray for Deborah's family, that they might know salvation, or they might come to know you and your love for them. And then we pray for Charles and his family. Charles is in hospital with advanced bowel cancer. And then for two Jackies, one who's in the hospital now, and the other Jackie who is in SA, South Africa, I presume that is, also with cancer. And then for Arthur, who's got cancer as well. And for Gabrielle, Dave, Shep, Nora, David and Lisa. Lord, we pray for these dear folk. We pray for healing from the cancer, or sustain them through these difficult times, we pray. And pray that they might just know your love for them, and that they might really care for one another. And just thank you for Deborah, for her love and care for them. In Jesus' name we pray. Amen. Sonia, hi there, Sonia. Just pray that a claim would be accepted by the DWT, the Department of Work and Pensions, and that also that her granddaughter's mental health might improve. Lord, I'm not quite sure what the claim's for here, but I do pray that that might go through and that that might be accepted and paid, Lord, to help Sonia moving forward. And then also for her granddaughter, just ease the stress she's undergoing at the moment with her mental health so she can start searching for a job again. In Jesus' name, amen. Carol in Manchester, good morning to you, Carol. As ever, I shall read out your prayer because it's probably better than I could say it. Dear Lord, our loving, merciful God, thank you for seeing us through another week and keeping us safe and well. Thank you always for watching over
our precious mother and keeping us safe each day. We give thanks to the grateful hearts, the easing of the pain in her hand and foot and renewed strength each day. And continuing to pray for carers and Carol's sister and I, that they might have good health to continue God's work caring for their mum. Lord, just thank you that you've watched over that family. You've been a constant guide and strength in times of trouble. And Carol concludes, I give you the praise and glory. Accept this prayer in the name of our Lord and Saviour, Jesus Christ. Amen. John, hello, John. Just asked to pray for a breakthrough with his adult children who've been estranged from him for nearly 9 years now. I'd love to talk and hug them again. So, Lord, we do pray for an opportunity for reconciliation here, that you might open the doors for a breakthrough, that John might meet up with again his adult children here, that whatever might have caused the division in the past, that might just be set aside. And that they might indeed be able to meet together to talk and to hug again. Please open the door that might happen, we pray, in Jesus' name. Amen. And then from G, it says, I'm bleeding and bruising easily at the moment. So Lord, we do pray for healing for G, but also that whatever lies behind this might be revealed and resolved. Amen. And then finally, we pray for Muda, M-U-D-A, I hope I've pronounced that properly, for healing urgently needed, and also for Brenda, that God might truly heal her. And also just praying that anyone who's got a need of healing today, that you might know the healing touch of Jesus on your life. And we pray that in Jesus' precious name. Amen. Now we're going to join the Brooklyn Tabernacle Choir now with Alleluia, You're Worthy. And we'll be praying again in about half an hour's time. I'll be giving you the details where to send your prayer requests after we've joined in worshipping right now.

0: It's the Brooklyn Tabernacle Choir there. Alleluia, you are worthy. Now, coming up after the news headlines, we're going to be sharing Holy Communion together. And then after sharing bread and wine, I'm going to be sharing a further reflection on what we can learn from, in the title of a book by the late John Stott, The Bird, Our Teachers, or the birds, I should say, our teachers. And today, we're going to consider the joyful skylark. And we're going to be praying together in about half an hour's time. So please do let me have, as soon as you can, your prayer requests. And you can either send a text to this number, 66777, starts with the word Premier, followed by your prayer request, your name and where you live. Or you can send the same details by email to studio@premier.org.uk. Okay. And I'd like to do a particular focus today, maybe for students who've gone off to university. So if you've got one, please just send me that prayer request and we'll pray for them.
1: 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Coming up after the news.
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3: Hello, I'm Tola Mbakwe. A new national group has been set up to tackle sexist attitudes towards women. It'll bring together groups, experts, local leaders, and ministers. They'll look at harmful behavior and attitudes online, at work, and in communities. More details are expected this week on Labour's promise to cut violence against women and girls by half within 10 years. Women and Equalities Minister Bridget Phillipson says the

0: British star apologized to fans in Philadelphia last night, but that wasn't enough for Hillary Steinberg.
1: I was surprised when Macklemore was announced to be canceled, but we were like, well, maybe it wasn't his call. But then it became clear that he had sort of caved to what the stadium owners wanted. And so I was immediately turned off. And so I feel fairly betrayed.
0: It's been another night during which Russia and Ukraine have traded deadly drone attacks. Russian officials say two people were killed around Moscow, while Ukrainian authorities say four died in the Kyiv region, including three children. Denmark insists its sovereignty over Greenland hasn't been compromised by an agreement allowing a larger U.S. military presence. Donald Trump says the deal gives America permanent control over security and all other needs in the territory. Some specific details are yet to be made public. NATO has welcomed the arrangement, but people in Greenland have mixed reactions.
2: I'm not comfortable, but I'll wait to see the agreement in concrete terms.
3: Denmark is such a small country. It cannot defend itself when it's such a small country. It's safer. My future is safer with the United States.
0: Police in California are searching for two men accused of stealing a $50,000 bronze statue of Jesus from a church. Investigators fear the artwork could be melted down and sold for scrap after thieves cut it from its base. And a new survey finds 56% of people of faith say RE had a positive impact on their or their child's school experience, compared with just 5% who said it was negative. 7 in 10 said RE they received was generally factually accurate, while 64% rejected the idea that RE contributed to stereotyping or teasing.
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0: And your weather for today, it's a largely dry and pleasant Sunday across the UK. Southeastern England sees the warmest conditions with 23 degrees Celsius in Cornwall and around 18 in London, feeling bright. Elsewhere, Birmingham registers 18 degrees, whilst Cardiff in Wales reaches 19 degrees Celsius. Scotland has lingering showers slowly easing, with Aberdeen at 16 degrees. Northern Ireland is 17 degrees in Belfast with bright spells, though coastal areas remain a little breezy. A fine end to the weekend for most. That's your latest from the Premier News team. 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
8: Well, a very warm welcome. If you've just joined us on Worship at Home, I'm Simon Ward, and I'm really, really pleased, delighted even to have your company this morning. Coming up, we're going to be sharing Holy Communion. If you'd like to join that, please do make sure you have ready a piece of bread and a glass of wine or juice. After that, I'm going to be sharing a further reflection on what we can learn from the birds. Today, considering the joyful skylark. And the word joy there really did jump out at me last Sunday evening in my own church when we were just listening to and praying for and sending off eight, I think it was, of our students, our young people who are going off to university. It's such a joyous time. And one of the songs we sung, I'm going to be playing shortly coming up, Joy by Martin Smith. But it does make me thinking that today, can we have a real focus in about 20, 25 minutes time as we're praying again? Let's focus on our young people as they go off to university, because it's such a big challenge for those who are going. And also those who are starting work as well. So for that, any other prayer requests, please do just send in those either to this number by text to 66777. Start with the word Premier, then your prayer request, your name and where you live. Or the same by email to studio@premier.org.uk. First though, how many reasons can you think of to praise God for? Well, Matt Redman can think of 10,000.

Matt Redman there, 10,000 reasons to bless the Lord, oh my soul. Now we come to that time each week where we remember with immense gratitude all that Jesus has done for us, in particular the sacrifice of his life for us on that Roman cross over 2,000 years ago. But before we do as Jesus told us to, and to share bread and wine together, shall we just bring before God anything we've done wrong and need forgiveness for? A moment of quiet. Shall we consider what we've got, or how we've got things wrong in these recent days? And I'll then lead us in a prayer of confession. Shall we pray? Father eternal, giver of light and grace, we have sinned against you and against our neighbour in what we've thought, in what we've said and done, through ignorance, through weakness, through our own deliberate fault. We have wounded your love and marred your image in us. We are sorry and ashamed and repent of all our sins. For the sake of your Son, Jesus Christ, who died for us, forgive us all that is past and lead us out from darkness to walk as children of light. Amen. And as we come to share communion, here's how the Apostle Paul recounts Jesus' words to his disciples as they were celebrating the Passover on the night before he died. The Lord Jesus, on the night he was betrayed, took bread, and when he had given thanks, he broke it and said, "This is my body which is for you. Do this in remembrance of me." In the same way, after supper, Jesus took the cup, saying, "This cup is the new covenant in my blood. Do this whenever you drink it in remembrance of me. For whenever you eat this bread and drink this cup," says Paul, "you proclaim the Lord's death until he comes." Shall we join together in saying the prayer Jesus taught us, the Lord's Prayer? Our Father, who art in heaven, hallowed be thy name. Thy kingdom come, thy will be done, on earth as it is in heaven. Give us this day our daily bread, and forgive us our trespasses, as we forgive them that trespass against us. And lead us not into temptation, but deliver us from evil. For thine is the kingdom, the power, and the glory, for ever and ever. Amen. Please do join me now in taking and eating the bread. This represents Christ's body given for you and for me. You might like now to take the wine or juice, and this represents Christ's blood poured out on the cross, reminding us that we've received forgiveness for our sins. Almighty God, thank you for feeding us with the body and blood of your Son, Jesus Christ. And it's through him and in his name that we offer you our souls and bodies to be a living sacrifice. Send us out in the power of your Spirit to live and work to your praise and glory. Amen.

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1: Plus, we'll be tackling a spicy church debate in Yay or Nay and playing our unbelievably exciting game, Spill the Tea
0: and Coffee. 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
0: and pull up a seat at the Big Breakfast table this Saturday from 8 a.m.
1: See you there.
2: Thank you so much, Max. And Lydia, a reminder that we're going to be praying in quarter of an hour's time. So any prayer requests, please do get them into me as soon as you can. Last call. And also particularly, I'm going to be praying for young people who are going off to university and also for those who are starting their, maybe at new schools, something like that. If you've got the name of some young person, maybe your own child or grandchild, please do let me have them. Any other prayer requests as well. Either send me a text to 66777. Start with the word Premier, then your prayer request, your name, and always nice to know where you live. We can send the same details by email to studio@premier.org.uk. In previous weeks, we've looked at different birds to see what we can learn from them for our lives. Whereas both eagles and sparrows, previously looked at, have specific mentions in the Bible, today's bird doesn't. But we can learn so much from skylarks. In his inspiring book, The Birds Our Teachers, John Stott draws attention to the fact that whereas we are very different in that you and I cannot soar heavenwards on wings like a lark, much though it'd be great fun to do so, we do share in common the fact that we both sing. Listen to what Stott has to say. The Eurasian skylark is somewhat drab in appearance, but compensates by its sensational song. It ascends higher and higher until almost out of sight, its song delivered with enormous gusto, sustained for nearly 5 minutes, before it parachutes down with a final silent drop to the ground. So, perhaps unsurprising that hovering at the top of the Classic FM Hall of Fame chart for a record 12 years, has been Ralph Vaughan Williams' evocative piece, The Lark Ascending. Talking of which, when I was a lad, I have fond summer memories of flying my kite in the South Downs and looking up to first hear and eventually see a lark singing its heart out as it soared higher than even my kite. And the word that comes to mind and the title of Stott's chapter on skylarks is joy. Changing season, one thing I'm really looking forward to in the months ahead is not the colder, shorter days, hardly, but the fact that my early morning walk will be coinciding with the rising sun. And there's no more joyous way to start the day, in my book at least, than allowing the sound of the dawn chorus to wash over me. There may be no skylarks involved, but a huge choir of local birds. Sparrows, finches, blackbirds, song thrushes, no doubt a whole load more I can't even name. All weaving a tapestry of sound, every bit as complex as Handel's legendary Alleluia chorus. For many of us, there is huge joy in singing. Whether down the pub, at a football match, a birthday party, and of course, when we worship God together in church. There's actually scientific evidence to support what's going on. There's endorphins and all that sort of thing fly around our bodies when we sing, relieving stress and bringing joy to our hearts. And this power of singing is reflected in the song we'll shortly be hearing from Martin Smith. I've got joy in the morning, joy in the evening. You keep me dancing in every season. Whatever comes tomorrow, I've got joy. Why would I not sing of your praises even when troubles come? Why would I not worship forever? Because I've seen the good you've done. The skylark might not get a direct mention in the Bible, but singing most certainly does, and perhaps nowhere more often recited than in the opening of the traditional morning worship service, in the words of the Venite, based on Psalm 95. Come, let us sing for joy to the Lord. Let us shout aloud to the rock of our salvation. Let us come before him with thanksgiving and extol him with music and song. Shall we come now alongside the glorious melodic skylark as we worship God with a song of joy?

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1: When you hear no love, what do you hear? 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
3: 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And let's say a big thank you now. Now, shall we continue to pray for our brothers and sisters? We start with Steve and Laura in Saxmundham. Ask us to pray for them and their young children as they search for Christ outside of the Plymouth Brethren Christian Church. And they say that they pray that they might not move ahead of our Lord and Saviour, but they might be guided by him and know his leading and strength and be helped to keep the family together and strong. So, Lord, watch over Steve and Laura and their family as they journey forward with you. May they, as it were, a bit like we're hearing earlier, follow the cloud and the pillar of fire, as it were, as you lead them forward. Keep them together and just show them the door through which they might go to find fellowship where they can grow in loving you and service. Watch over them, we pray, in Jesus' precious name. Amen. Tony, good afternoon to you, Tony. Ask us to pray for feet and legs, having restlessness and nerve problems, taking tablets, so they do help but could be better. So, friends, unless you're driving, just you might like to touch your legs at the moment, and maybe your fingers pointing down to your feet, two things at once. Lord, as we're touching that part of our body now, would you touch Tony? Would you bring your healing touch to her feet and to her legs and sort out these nerve problems? Thank you for the tablets. We ask that you might just bring your healing touch to her. In Jesus' name, amen. Now, there's not a name with this, but it does say who we're praying for. It just says, give thanks that my wife of nearly 60 years, June, survived pneumonia, which could have killed her. And thank you for everyone's prayers for her. As we now make care arrangements for her future, please pray for guidance to the family and continued recovery. So, Lord, we thank you for this great news that June has survived this pneumonia. Strengthen her, we pray. Watch over her. And as arrangements are made, please give wisdom to the family and bind them together in your love, we pray. In Jesus' precious name. Amen. Sonia in Stepney Green. Hello, Sonia. Ask us to pray for son James, that he might be wholeheartedly saved. It's an interesting phrase, suggesting that he maybe does know Jesus or sort of playing around, but really needs to commit his life fully. So, Lord, we do lift James to you. Would you stand before him? Would you invite him to follow you and experience what you have for him, that he might follow the path you have prepared for his life? Draw him into your kingdom wholeheartedly, we pray. And then for Sonia, you might like to, again, unless you're driving, just touch your spine. Because Sonia says she might need spinal decompression surgery. So, Lord, we pray for any pain that you might move that. You might ease the movement. And if surgery is needed, Lord, that that might happen soon and be completely successful. Bring healing, we pray, on Sonia, in Jesus' name. Amen. And I'd also like to pray for all students who are going off to university, to college, some going to gap years. Lord, do watch over them in this new chapter in their lives if they're going for the first time. Go with them, protect them. Protect them from all those things that draw them away from your kingdom. Pray that they might find Christian fellowship, fellow brothers and sisters in Christ. Help them in their studies, grow them in their faith, and as young men and women, that they might be alive and a light for you. And all these things we pray in the precious name of our Lord and Saviour, Jesus Christ. Amen.

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2: Thank you so much, Tom. Now, coming up this afternoon at 5 o'clock, a new program here on Premier with Canon J. John. And this week, he's going to be chatting with professional footballer John Bostock about his faith. Right now, though, there's a well-known verse in Revelation chapter 3 where Jesus says, "Behold, I stand at the door and knock." And I recently came across a piece by 20th century American priest and, incidentally, a founding influence of Alcoholics Anonymous, Sam Shoemaker, that applies this idea to our own lives. Here's, "I stand by the door." I stand by the door. I neither go too far in nor stay too far out. The door is the most important door in the world. It is the door through which people walk when they find God. There is no use my going way inside and staying there when so many are still outside and they, as much as I, crave to know where the door is. And all that so many ever find is only the wall where the door ought to be. They creep along the wall like blind people, with outstretched, groping hands, feeling for a door, knowing there must be a door. Yet they never find it. So I stand by the door. The most tremendous thing in the world is for people to find that door, the door to God. The most important thing that any person can do is to take hold of one of those blind, groping hands and put it on the latch that only clicks and opens to the person's own touch. People die outside the door, as starving beggars die on cold nights in cruel cities in the dead of winter, die for want of what is within their grasp. They live on the other side of it, live because they have not found it. Nothing else matters compared to helping them find it and open it and walk in and find him. So I stand by the door. Go in, great saints, go all the way in, go way down into the cavernous cellars and way up into the spacious attics. It is a vast, roomy house, this house where God is. Go into the deepest of hidden casements, of withdrawal, of silence, of sainthood. Some must inhabit those inner rooms and know the depths and heights of God, and call outside to the rest of us how wonderful it is. Sometimes I take a deeper look in, sometimes venture in a little farther, but my place seems closer to the opening. So I stand by the door. There is another reason why I stand there. Some people get partway in and become afraid, lest God and the zeal of his house devour them. For God is so very great and asks all of us. And these people feel a cosmic claustrophobia and want to get out. "Let me out," they cry. And the people way inside only terrify them more. Somebody must be by the door to tell them that they are spoiled for the old life they have seen too much. One taste of God and nothing but God will do any more. Somebody must be watching for the frightened who seek to sneak out just where they came in, to tell them how much better it is inside. The people too far in do not see how near these are to leaving, preoccupied with the wonder of it all. Somebody must watch for those who have entered the door but would like to run away. So, for them too, I stand by the door. I admire the people who go way in, but I wish they would not forget how it was before they got in. Then they would be able to help the people who have not yet even found the door, or the people who want to run away again from God. You can go in too deeply and stay in too long, and forget the people outside the door. As for me, I shall take my old accustomed place, near enough to God to hear him and know he is there, but not so far from people as not to hear them and remember they are there too. Where? Outside the door. Thousands of them, millions of them, but more important to me, one of them, two of them, 10 of them, whose hands I am intended to put on the latch. So I shall stand by the door and wait for those who seek it. I'd rather be a doorkeeper. So I stand by the door.

Nathaniel Bassey there. Someone's at the door. Well, thank you so much for joining me, Simon Waters. Together we've worshipped at home. Today in Britain, we'll be joining you after 1 o'clock with prayers of hope. And next week, our guest will be sharing how he responded when a sudden crisis turned his life upside down. That's singer-songwriter Simon Clothier. Until then, my prayer is that you'll know the close presence of Jesus with you each and every day this week. So, may the Lord bless you and keep you. May the Lord make his face to shine upon you and be gracious to you. May the Lord turn his face towards you and give you peace.

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9: 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Whoever follows me will never walk in darkness, but will have the light of life.
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11: Hello, I'm Tola Mbakwe. A new national group has been set up to tackle sexist attitudes towards women. It'll bring together groups, experts, local leaders, and ministers. They'll look at harmful behavior and attitudes online, at work, and in communities. More details are expected this week on Labour's promise to cut violence against women and girls by half within 10 years. Women and Equalities Minister Bridget Phillipson says the task force will look at a range of issues affecting women.
12: Whether they feel safe on the street, about whether they're safe in their own home, about whether they'll face harassment on public transport, attitudes in our schools. This is about all of us across government coming together to tackle these attitudes, this underlying problem.
11: Ed Sheeran insists he wants his music and live shows to be about unity and humanity, not politics. He's played his first concert since his tour was thrown into turmoil when all supporting acts pulled out in solidarity with opener Macklemore. The rapper was dropped after making pro-Palestinian comments on the stage. The British star apologized.

0: over Greenland hasn't been compromised by an agreement allowing a larger U.S. military presence. Donald Trump says the deal gives America permanent control over security and all other needs in the territory. Some specific details are yet to be made public. NATO has welcomed the arrangement, but people in Greenland have mixed reactions.
1: I'm not comfortable, but I'll wait to see the agreement in concrete terms.
2: Denmark is such a small country. It cannot defend itself when it's such a small country. It's safer. My future is safer with the United States.
0: Princess Diana's brother has accused the king of gaslighting him over Buckingham Palace's rebuttal of claims in his new book. Earl Spencer told the Mail on Sunday it was a poor imitation of the late Queen's response to Oprah Winfrey's TV interview with the Duke and Duchess of Sussex. Police in California are searching for two men accused of stealing a $50,000 bronze statue of Jesus from a church. Investigators fear the artwork could be melted down and sold for scrap after thieves cut it from its base. And a new survey finds 56% of people of faith say RE had a positive impact on their or their child's school experience, compared with just 5% who said it was negative. 7 in 10 said RE they received was generally factually accurate, while 64% rejected the idea that RE contributed to stereotyping or teasing.
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0: And your weather for today, it's a largely dry and pleasant Sunday across the UK. Southeastern England sees the warmest conditions with 23 degrees Celsius in Cornwall and around 18 in London, feeling bright. Elsewhere, Birmingham registers 18 degrees, whilst Cardiff in Wales reaches 19 degrees Celsius. Scotland has lingering showers slowly easing, with Aberdeen at 16 degrees. Northern Ireland is 17 degrees in Belfast with bright spells, though coastal areas remain a little breezy. A fine end to the weekend for most. That's your latest from the Premier News team. For more stories, head to premierchristian.news.
4: My name's Marlene. I'm 74 years of age. I just retired last year and I live in a town called Larne. It's on the East Antrim coast here in the north of Ireland. I've lived here all my life and, as I say, I've just retired last year, so I have a lot more time in my hands and I like to do some voluntary work. I was introduced to your station by my younger sister who just loves it, and she thought she would pass the information on to me, and I'm so glad she did. I love your station because it's so informative. I'm blessed every time I turn it on, whether it's someone asking for prayer, perhaps just speaking on a subject that's dear to my heart, or just perhaps Stuart or Jill Briscoe giving us a lovely talk on some themes from Scripture. It really does my heart good to listen to all the information that you give us on Scripture and on many, many other subjects. Please keep up the good work, and as the Lord said to us all, go into all the world and preach the gospel, and you certainly are doing that. Many thanks and God bless.
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My name's Ian Britton, and it's time for us to come together to answer the call to pray prayers of hope. Coming up, we'll have prayers from across the nations and regions. But first, as we come together into the presence of Almighty God, I'd like to read today's psalm. Psalm 145, verses 1 to 8. I will exalt you, my God, the King. I will praise your name for ever and ever. Every day I will praise you and extol your name for ever and ever. Great is the Lord and most worthy of praise. His greatness no one can fathom.

0: One generation commends your works to another. They tell of your mighty acts. They speak of the glorious splendor of your majesty, and I will meditate on your wonderful works. They tell of the power of your awesome works, and I will proclaim your great deeds. They celebrate your abundant goodness, and joyfully sing of your righteousness. The Lord is gracious and compassionate, slow to anger, and rich in love. This is the word of the Lord. Thanks be to God. So as we come to pray, may the words of our mouths and the meditation of our hearts be pleasing in your sight, Lord, for you are our rock and our redeemer.
1: Sally Binnerman, retired Methodist minister. As the deer pants for the water, so my soul longs after you, Lord. May our hearts seek after you in this shaky world in which we live. As Christians, we know that we have been promised that Jesus is always with us. May we be hope bringers, Lord, and lights that help to scatter the darkness. Enable us by your Spirit to bring joy so that we might attain to the fullness of the measure available to us in Christ Jesus. We pray for a spiritual shift in government, asking that our Parliament will return to Christian principles upon which our law and country is founded. We lift to you teachers and children across our nation and ask that they will settle well together into the classroom. We are sorry, Lord, that you have been squeezed out of the school curriculum and that it is seen fit for you to share the platform with other faiths. Lord, have mercy on us, and through your miraculous grace, we pray that you will raise up new disciples with fresh fruit to share among the Gen Zs. We especially lift to you the ministry of Josh Green and ask for your continued provision and protection in all he and his team engage in with youngsters. We ask that you would position people to uproot current structures that are unhelpful to your plans and to overthrow ideas and traditions that keep us locked into our religious tombs. We call for a breakout of your Spirit among us all that call you Lord. Lord, turn our hearts away from ourselves and towards you and your purposes. May we burn with passion for you, Jesus. We ask all this in the mighty name of Jesus, who shed his blood for each of us. Amen.

In Psalm 46, we read, God is our refuge and strength, an ever-present help in trouble. Therefore, we will not fear, though the earth give way and the mountains fall into the heart of the sea, though its waters roar and foam and the mountains quake with their surging. God of hope, you are our refuge and strength. Help us to remember that you are the joy that cannot be removed, that our hope is in you. Bring new life to those who trust in you. Amen.

Hi, this is Mark Green. Last week, driving home after midnight, I noticed how many big trucks were parked up. Apparently, on a midweek night, around 22,000 drivers sleep in their cabs. So, here's a prayer for long-distance lorry drivers. Father God, thank you for the vital work lorry drivers do for us, bringing food, medicine, clothes, all kinds of goods to our shops and factories. Thank you for the sacrifice they make in being away from friends and family and missing out on so many social occasions. We pray for their alertness at all times, for patience in traffic delays, for restorative sleep at overnight stops, and for good food, clean facilities, and encouraging company at truck service stations. We pray for those drivers who love Jesus, that they might know your presence with them as they check their truck, as they drive, as they wait, as they choose what to listen to, as they take rest breaks, and as they sleep. May their cab be a sanctuary of your presence. And as they connect to fellow drivers, depot workers and colleagues, help them to be channels of your grace, compassion and truth. And while they're on the road, may they and their families be encouraged by the prayers, the messages and the practical support of your people. And when they return home, help them and their family and friends to reconnect richly and joyfully. These things we ask in the mighty name of Jesus our Lord. Amen.

0: 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My name's Ian Britton, and this is Prayers of Hope. Our gospel reading is from Matthew chapter 20, verses 1 to 16. That's Matthew chapter 20, starting at verse 1.
1: For the kingdom of heaven is like a landowner who went out early in the morning to hire workers for his vineyard. He agreed to pay them a denarius for the day and sent them into his vineyard. About 9 in the morning, he went out and saw others standing in the marketplace doing nothing. He told them, "You also go and work in my vineyard, and I will pay you whatever is right." So they went. He went out again about noon, and about 3 in the afternoon, and did the same thing. About 5 in the afternoon he went out, and found still others standing around. He asked them, "Why have you been standing here all day doing nothing?" "Because no one has hired us," they answered. He said to them, "You also go and work in my vineyard." When evening came, the owner of the vineyard said to his foreman, "Call the workers and pay them their wages, beginning with the last ones hired and going on to the first." The workers who were hired about 5 in the afternoon came, and each received a denarius. So when those who came who were hired first, they expected to receive more. But each one of them also received a denarius. When they received it, they began to grumble against the landowner. "These who were hired last worked only 1 hour," they said, "and you have made them equal to us who have borne the burden of the work and the heat of the day." But he answered one of them, "I am not being unfair to you, friend. Didn't you agree to work for a denarius? Take your pay and go. I want to give the one who was hired last the same as I gave you. Don't I have the right to do what I want with my own money? Or are you envious because I am generous? So the last will be first, and the first will be last."
0: That was the word of the Lord. Thanks be to God.
2: I'm Chris Hudson. My father's 93 years old, frail, and he's been living in his own home with a full-time carer. He has many health issues. Every time I visit it, I've wondered if this will be the last time I see him alive. When there with him, we discuss what's going on now and remember past times, but it's all part of a long goodbye. He's not a man of faith, and says he just hopes one day to go to sleep and not wake up again, which to me seems rather sad and hopeless. But for those of us with faith, how do we think death worked? As a Christian, I have to hold tight to Jesus' promise that he was going to prepare a place for his people in his Father's house. And remember that Bible vision in Revelation of one day seeing a new heaven and a new earth, whatever that means. But I think having a sense of destination makes the whole journey easier. Let's pray. Lord Jesus, there are times when I need hope to see things through, a hope that you are by my side, you're ultimately in control of everything, and one day we'll make all things new. This week, when things get tough, please remind me of that hope. Amen.

0: Hi, my name is Anita Kapila. I work as a secondary science teacher in West London. This is my prayer for all of us starting a new term, wherever you may be.
1: Oh Lord, I'm stressed. The term has started. My kids are back to school. There's uniforms to sort and wash, lunches to pack, kit to get organised. Then there's the drop-offs and the pick-ups after school for this, that and the other. Oh Lord, I'm so scared to go to school today. It's a new term and I have a uniform that does not fit me. My mum said I'll grow into it, but it just feels embarrassing. So many subjects, so much homework. I don't really know anyone and I feel I have no friends. I'm so stressed. Oh Lord, I'm stressed. I had a really good holiday, but now I've got to get back into swing of things again, firing on all cylinders, teaching students that I haven't seen before, and some students I have seen before, and I'm thinking, oh no, not them again, Lord. Then there's the planning and the marking and the progress. Ah, I'm stressed. We're all stressed. Jesus, you said that if we are weary and burdened, we should come to you and you would give us rest. Lord, as we come to you with those things that weary and burden us, we pray, God, that you will release us and give us your peace. In Jesus' name, amen.

Hello, my name is John Clayton. I'm a Baptist minister living in Yorkshire. Recently, I went to see a stage production of The Sound of Music. It was entertaining, amusing, moving, and thoroughly enjoyable. And it made me realize just how many people were involved in presenting such a production. The arts don't just come like that. They come perhaps with inspiration, but with a lot of perspiration, as all sorts of people make available such productions. And so we pray for those who are serving in the arts, those who serve as the artists, those who serve as production engineers and helpers and workers, those who serve in other ways behind the scenes. Loving God, we thank you for all those who bring gifts and abilities into the arena of the arts. Thank you for the way they serve. Thank you for their desire to both entertain, but also to educate, to help us to explore depths of meaning. We pray for those who are the artists, that they may be focused in what they do. We pray for those who produce, those who support, those who promote, those who engage in other ways. Lord, we ask that you would enable them to focus on all those things that are good, honourable, just and right. And so we ask for Christians serving in the arts that their witness may be strong and clear, and that our support of them may be good and wholesome. Lord, hear our prayers in the name of Jesus. Amen.

0: You're listening to Prayers of Hope on Premier Christian Radio. Coming up, we have a testimony from Kim, as well as prayers from across the country. In a moment, we're going to pause for you to pray your own prayers. But first, let's say the Lord's Prayer together.
1: Our Father, who art in heaven, hallowed be thy name. Thy kingdom come, thy will be done, on earth as it is in heaven. Give us this day our daily bread, and forgive us our trespasses, as we forgive those who trespass against us. And lead us not into temptation, but deliver us from evil. For thine is the kingdom, the power and the glory, for ever and ever. Amen.

Lord, we give thanks to you that the children are all back at school. We thank you that as parents, we can breathe a sigh of relief, that we have some moments in our day where we're on our own and not with the children. But Lord, we pray for all those parents and children for whom going to school is not easy, and that actually going back to school creates more tension and more stress in the lives of those families. We ask, Lord Jesus, that you would come and bring your peace, that you would equip those parents with the knowledge and the skills and the patience to be able to deal with those situations. We thank you for teachers, for learning support assistants, and for all those governors and others supporting our schools. We ask that you would strengthen them, that you would give them insight and ability to see through the issues that are facing them, the energy and the enthusiasm and the equipping, Lord, to face those challenges. We ask that your blessing be upon our schools and our young people, that your spirit, Lord, would move through them, would bring change and transformation. We thank you for the faithful prayers of many Christian teachers, governors, learning support assistants, and parents. And we ask, Lord Jesus, that through their prayers, through their commitment to their local schools, you would move by your power. We pray all these things in your holy name. Amen.

0: As the summer holidays come to an end and we step into a new season, we thank you that your mercies are new every morning. My name is Steve Cox. Would you please join me in prayer? Heavenly Father, we pray for every child returning to school, every young person heading to university, and everyone going back to work. For some, there is excitement. For others, there may be nerves, uncertainty, or even a little fear. But today, we choose to remember this. We are not stepping into this new season alone. You are going before us. And Lord, we pray for your church. Holy Spirit, breathe on us again. Renew our joy. Rekindle our passion for Jesus. Give us fresh faith, fresh vision, and fresh expectation for what you want to do among us. Where there is tiredness, bring strength. Where there is anxiety, bring peace. Where there is disappointment, bring hope. And where someone is wondering whether their best days are behind them, remind them that you are still writing their story. Lord, let this be a season of new beginnings, answered prayers, restored relationships, and unexpected opportunities. Help us not simply to survive the months ahead, but to thrive in your purposes. We don't know everything this new season will bring, but we know you are faithful. So we step forward with confidence, with joy, and with expectation. Go before us, walk beside us, fill us with your Spirit, and use us for your glory. We pray in the mighty and wonderful name of our Lord Jesus Christ. Amen.
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0: Welcome back. My name is Ian Britton. You're listening to Premier Christian Radio, and this is Prayers of Hope. Before we continue with our time of prayer together, I'd like to share a testimony with you.
1: So my name's Kim. I'm 49 years old. I had the privilege of being adopted as a baby into a wonderful family. I had a lovely upbringing. I wasn't very academic, but I tried. I tried really hard, and I ended up training and qualifying to be a mental health nurse, which I enjoyed a lovely career. Throughout all of this, despite the wonderful parents, the wonderful extended family, I always felt different. I always felt something was missing, almost like a feeling of constant rejection, which that was in my head because I was far from rejected. I couldn't have asked for any more love. I can recognise now that, be it, you know, taking diets too far as a teenager and a young adult, socially drinking too much, taking drugs socially. Whilst that worked for a while, you know, because I was good at my job, I loved my job, as soon as life sort of threw me some quite serious curveballs as an adult, I would then turn to the alcohol or the drugs more and more. I wouldn't say I got absolutely dependent on substances until, oh my gosh, my late 30s, early 40s, but the pattern of addiction was there. Throughout my life, I always felt the need, and not an external need from other people and certainly not my family, but internally a need to please, to put on this mask or that mask, to fit into this situation or that situation. And yeah, without realising it, deceit had become such an intrinsic part of my very being, you know, even down to, you know, making myself sound better than I was, or covering up, you know, the things that I was getting involved with that, you know, I really shouldn't be seeing or doing. And ultimately, fast forward a little while, that led to a real dependence on alcohol and drugs. So I found myself at 43 years of age, going in having a medical detox from alcohol. But even though I detoxed, you know, is the bit that was still missing, you know, the realization of and the shame of losing my own home, losing cars, losing trust, the lying, the deceit, the criminal, potentially criminal situations I put myself in and found myself in, just that this impending feeling of doom. I went straight back to the alcohol. So it was actually a friend of my sister's. Their girls were in school together, and he told her about Hope Centre Ministries, UK. And very soon after that, I found myself walking through those doors to do the rehabilitation programme. All I can say is that the moment I walked through those doors, what had been an absolutely disabling level of anxiety literally left me as I walked through those doors. And it was only actually hours later I realised that had happened. And all I knew was these people around me, these Christians, these born-again Christians, they had something that I wanted. Initially, I was suspicious of it. And I thought, it's not humanly possible to be that, not happy, but just calm, even when you've got all these awful situations that you're going through. Yet they did. And very, very quickly, I began to hear about this Jesus. It took me a long time to really actually, for the penny to drop, if you like, that he'd done all this for me. If I'd have been the only person in the world, he would have gone to that cross. He would have taken my sin. He would have died. He would have done it just for me. And it was just such a profound thing that I couldn't quite get my heart around, but I got my head around. So I finished the rehabilitation programme. I was very much involved with church life, youth ministry, actually working and serving at the Hope Centre. And I truly believed that I was born again. However, once again then, deceptive behaviour started creeping in. I was going through some quite serious medical investigations and treatment, and I found myself reliant on the painkillers, on the codeine, which ultimately led to more secrecy, more deception. And I found myself stuck again with life throwing me these curveballs, which each and every one of us faces, yet I really, really couldn't cope. And it wasn't too long after that that I found myself in a huge relapse from alcohol. But do you know what? I truly believe that God allowed that to happen. Slightly before this, I'd actually been, I say dragged along. a friend of mine took me to a CFAN fire camp. And that is where I was born again. That is where the Holy Spirit gently, firmly, in every possible way, took a hold of me. And yeah, oh my gosh, the gospel, it literally landed and speared through my heart to a degree that I have a new passion and absolute love and awe and reverence for Jesus as my Lord that I never dreamed possible. In amidst that, I had to actually face, I'm still absolutely broken. I'm completely broken because I'm still turning to that alcohol. And so I humbled myself. And I know that God clearly told me, you need to go back to the Hope Center and you need to do this properly this time. You need to give all of you to me. And I also realized that that deception I've been talking about ran so deep inside me that I was going to have to buckle my belt really and face a tough ride because I knew that this time it was going to hurt. It was going to hurt because I was going to do it properly. I was going to go to places and have things stripped off me and wounds healed that I barely remembered, let alone had buried. But I did that. And I'm with the grace and with the love of God and the grace of my leaders and the church around me, I completely and utterly fell in love with Jesus to a degree that rather than living a life of being abstinent or clean and sober, that had become a really, really low bar. And now only true freedom was what I would have. I was promised that you shall know the truth and the truth will set you free. And it did. It has. Because it's not really about me anymore. And life will throw me curveballs. Of course it will. And awful things that will happen. But I have a heart knowledge of Jesus that now I understand what, you know, where it says and what people say, you know, a peace that surpasses all understanding. And yeah, it does. And for me now, I just, how can I not share with others the truth? How can I, it hurts my heart to think that people are out there and they don't know about Jesus. They don't know about salvation. They don't know that it's possible, or they even believe in, you know, in other things that is ultimately, it's not of God and it's going to harm them. Whereas Jesus is all that is truth and love. And I really can't explain it more than that, other than an absolute passion and desire to serve the Lord. Just like to pray for those who are either in the midst of addiction, be it substances or gambling behaviours. There's so many things that, you know, addiction covers. Anything that's kind of life controlling. I want to pray for them, but also for the loved ones and the family that are so hurt and torn up in the carnage that ultimately addiction leaves. It just leaves carnage. So Lord God, I thank you, Lord, that you are such a loving God, Lord. I thank you, Lord, that you're in the midst of all things. I thank you that you read hearts first, Lord God. I lift anybody out there who's caught up in the madness of addiction, Lord. And I just pray, Lord, that they allow your Holy Spirit, Lord, to just break through that pride, to break through that pride that says, I'm not that bad, or it won't work for me, or I'm not good enough. Yeah, I come against pride, Lord. I come against anything of the enemy, any foothold or stronghold of the enemy. And I declare, Lord God, that you are a good God, Lord. Your word says that you will give choices. You give us choices. You give us the choice between life and death, between blessings and curses. And oh, Lord God, that they would choose life, that they would surrender themselves to you, Lord God. Oh, Lord, you know my heart. You have been right with me through this struggle, breaking through that cycle of addiction, Lord God. And I just pray, Lord, that others feel that closeness. They feel that anything that feels hopeless or is hopeless is not of you, Lord. While there's a breath in somebody's lungs, there is always hope. And that hope comes from you, Lord, and what you did at Calvary for us, Lord God. I pray a blessing of peace that surpasses all understanding over loved ones and family who have somebody in the midst of addiction, Lord. Oh, and most of all, Lord God, I just pray that they would come to know you on a deeper level, Lord, that causes them to repent causes them to want to transform, not change. Change is a low bar. No, for them to transform, Lord God, to transform into who you created them to be, Lord God. Yeah, Lord, I just lift everybody up in that situation up to you, Lord God. And I just pray you infiltrate a love and peace that is inexplainable in human form, Lord God. But they know it is you and they reach for you first, Lord God. Thank you, Lord, in your precious name, Jesus Christ. Amen.
0: Thanks to Kim from South Wales there for sharing her testimony with us and leading us in prayer. If you'd like to know more about the good news Kim was sharing about, check out our website, premier.org.uk/Jesus. 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
2: I'm John Arnold, the Bishop of the Diocese of Salford. Loving Father, your Son, Jesus, told his disciples to go out to the whole world and to proclaim the good news. They must have felt incapable of such a task, most of them being simple fishermen. But Jesus said, I will send you the Holy Spirit to remind you of all that I've said to you and lead you in all truth. And sure enough, the disciples set out and step by step, they began to build the global church. Father, in these days, we too can feel overwhelmed, as the disciples must have done, by the sadness in our world today. There is so much conflict, not just Ukraine and Gaza, but Myanmar, Yemen, Sudan, and other places. There's corrupt and failing political systems in various parts of the world. There are the migration of millions of people. 140 million refugees. There's poverty in so many parts of the world, and even here in our own country, where many children live in poverty. And there's the evidence of the catastrophic climate change events happening almost daily in our world. Loving Father, give us the grace to achieve good, step by step, in all that we do, and be all that you would have us be, as your disciples, missionary disciples in our world. And we pray, stay with us, Lord, on our journey.

So Lord Jesus, I want to thank you for the gift of children. And Father, I want to thank you for the gifts that you've given every single one of them, Father. And I want to ask, as they step into their new classrooms, perhaps even into their new schools, that you would equip them with courage. You'd equip them with confidence. You'd equip them with peace. And Father, you would help them to know that there are people there that care for them, that they're not alone, that they would feel safe. Father, that you would send friends, people to walk alongside them, that they would have ears that would listen to them when they're feeling fearful, that they would feel peace and confidence when they're on their own. God, that you would help them develop new friendships, make new friends, have someone to sit alongside them that they enjoy sitting alongside. We pray for the teachers, you would equip them, that you would enable them, that you would empower them to be the amazing people doing the amazing job that they do. Thank you. And for the leadership of each and every single one of the schools, that they would lead with integrity, kindness, and love. Thank you, Father, for our schools. And thank you, Father, for the many plans that you have for every single person within that community, that you have plans to prosper them and not bring despair. So, God, would your plans work out? Would they come to fruition, Father? And nothing would come to stop them or thwart the plans that you have. We praise you, we thank you, God, that you see the beginning from the end. And each one of these children, whether they're young or old, is your child. So we praise you and thank you for those plans. We love you, Lord. Yeah, and we give you these, our prayers. In the name of Jesus. Amen.

This is Peter Wallace from Lakeside Baptist Church in Sunderland. Philippians 4:7 says, "The peace of God, which surpasses all understanding, will guard your hearts and your minds in Christ Jesus." Heavenly Father, we thank you so much for the great and awesome God that you are. We thank you that you are all-powerful, all-knowing. You are holy and just and righteous and perfect. And yet you are also a God of love, of care, compassion, graciousness, kindness, and a God of peace. And we pray, Lord, this verse from Philippians 4 over us. We pray, Lord, that your peace, which surpasses all understanding, will guard our hearts and our minds. I pray, Lord, that those who are maybe struggling with the busyness of life would experience your peace. I pray, Lord, for those who are maybe making big decisions and finding it stressful to make those decisions, that they would experience your peace. I pray, Lord, for families, that they would know your peace. For people who are living on their own, that they would know your peace. Old, young, male, female, that everyone would know your peace. I pray this in your name. Amen.

0: This is Prayers of Hope. My name's Ian Britton, and you're listening to Premier Christian Radio. Our New Testament reading is Philippians chapter 1, verses 21 to 30. That's Philippians chapter 1, starting at verse 21.
1: For to me, to live is Christ, and to die is gain. If I'm to go on living in the body, this will mean fruitful labour for me. Yet what shall I choose? I do not know. I am torn between the two. I desire to depart and be with Christ, which is better by far. But it is more necessary for you that I remain in the body. Convinced of this, I know that I will remain, and I will continue with all of you for your progress and joy in the faith, so that through my being with you again, your boasting in Christ Jesus will abound on account of me. Whatever happens, conduct yourselves in a manner worthy of the gospel of Christ. Then, whether I come and see you or only hear about you in my absence, I will know that you stand firm in the one spirit, striving together as one for the faith of the gospel, without being frightened in any way by those who oppose you. This is a sign to them that they will be destroyed, but that you will be saved, and that by God. For it has been granted to you on behalf of Christ, not only to believe in him, but also to suffer for him, since you are going through the same struggle you saw I had, and now hear that I still have.
0: That was the word of the Lord. Thanks be to God.
2: Hi, my name is Helen, and I'm an authorised lay minister at All Saints Church in Milton, Cambridge. In his letter to the Ephesians, Paul writes, "It is by grace you have been saved, through faith, and this is not from yourselves. It is the gift of God, not by works, so that no one can boast. For we are God's handiwork, created in Christ Jesus, to do good works, which God prepared in advance for us to do." Let's pray. Father God, we come before you now to offer up praise and to thank you with all our hearts that you have given us faith in our inner being, a faith that strengthens us, that gives us hope for the future, a faith that comforts us and reminds us that you are always with us and will never leave us, whoever we are, wherever we find ourselves. A faith that gives us your peace in spite of circumstances. Dear Lord, we pray that we would be open to your prompting as you guide us to share our faith with those who do not know you yet. Help us to share the love and make known the forgiveness we can find only in Jesus Christ, our Saviour, the only name through whom we can be saved, because you have already prepared the way. Lord, fill us with your Holy Spirit and make us brave to share you with those you send into our lives, so that they too can be filled with the light of your love and peace. And we pray this in the powerful name of Jesus Christ, our Lord. Amen.

God of compassion, be close to those who are ill or afraid at this moment. In their loneliness, be their consolation. In their anxiety, be their hope. In their darkness, be their light. May the love of the Lord Jesus draw us to yourself. May the power of the Lord Jesus strengthen us. May the joy of the Lord Jesus fill our souls. We ask this through him who suffered alone on the cross, but reigns with you in glory, Jesus Christ our Lord. Amen.

0: Heavenly Father, we commit all we have prayed into your hands. We pray that you will empower us with your strength, that we might be courageous to say and do what is right and just, and that your good and glorious, magnificent and righteous name might be praised. Grant us, Lord, not to be anxious about earthly things, but to love things heavenly, and even now, while we are placed among things that are passing away, to hold fast to those that shall endure. Through Jesus Christ our Lord, who lives and reigns with you and the Holy Spirit, one God, for ever and ever. Amen. I'd like to invite you to say the grace with me. May the grace of the Lord Jesus Christ, and the love of God, and the fellowship of the Holy Spirit be with us all, now and evermore. Amen. Thanks for joining me this Sunday lunchtime here on Premier Christian Radio. Coming up at 3,
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10: Across the UK this afternoon, it's largely dry with plenty of pleasant sunshine. England is enjoying the warmest conditions, with London seeing around 21 degrees Celsius and scattered cloud. Heading into Wales, it's also bright with ample sunshine, reaching around 19 degrees Celsius. For Northern Ireland, expect a maximum of 17 degrees Celsius, with some coastal breezes and the chance of a western shower. Scotland also has a few showers, with rain moving into the west later tonight. Generally, lighter winds are making for a lovely Sunday.
11: My name is Diana, and I am from London. And I just want to say what a blessing Premier Christian Radio has been to me. I have been a Christian all my life. And a couple of years ago, I moved abroad to work somewhere in the Middle East where there wasn't a lot of religious freedom, but I was blessed to get connected to a church where I found people were really hungry for God. People were really on fire for Christ in a way that I hadn't quite experienced. And it was here where I sort of feel like I truly found or reconnected with God as I started reading my Bible and spending time in the Word. And I was blessed to have many people within the church encouraging and providing resources and support to help you really live out the Word of God. I moved back to the UK fairly recently, and it might not be everyone's situation, but it's been my experience that in places where people have religious freedom,

0: is very passionate and intentional about sharing the undiluted word of God to our hungry souls. It's provided an opportunity for me to be fully immersed in the word all day long. And it's through Premier that I've actually come across some amazing teachers that I had never heard of, like Jack Swindoll and David Jeremiah. It's been such a blessing. I feel like Premier truly understands the times in which we're living, the challenges we're facing in the world today, and it brings programs that are not just appropriate, but it draws directly from the Word of God. And in a time where we're not really getting a lot of truth, it provides us God's undiluted truth in its entirety, and I'm very grateful for that.
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0: Lord, though you know all our ways, yet your love for us endures. 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
1: Maybe you have to work at night, or maybe there are times when you just can't sleep. 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
9: Good afternoon across the UK. A touch of overnight grass frost is possible in prone rural spots across southern England as temperatures drop to around 4 degrees Celsius, following a largely dry day with pleasant sunshine and highs of around 20 degrees Celsius in London. Further north, Northern Ireland is seeing 14 degrees Celsius in Belfast, with showers likely in the west before overnight rain. Scotland has some scattered showers and temperatures of around 16 degrees Celsius in Glasgow and Aberdeen. Cardiff in Wales is currently a mild 19 degrees Celsius.
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0: daily programs on the Amana Trust website, as well as how you can order a free New Testament study Bible that will help you understand the riches in the Bible as never before. Now, let's go to today's highlight program.
1: In Philippians chapter 2, verse 14, the Apostle Paul says, "Do all things without murmuring and reasoning." This is a very small verse that many of us pass over, maybe even take for granted. But in today's life study from the book of Philippians, we're going to focus on how it affects our obedience to work out our salvation, to live Christ, to express Christ, and to hold forth Christ. Dick Taylor has joined us for this wonderful program today. Welcome back, Dick.
2: Thanks a lot, Chris.
1: Dick, murmurings and reasonings that are mentioned in this verse are big problems that frustrate our Christian life, aren't they?
2: They surely are. These are two little annoying things always troubling us in our daily life to undermine the real experience and enjoyment of the Lord.
1: Many of us probably take not only this verse for granted, but we probably take our murmuring and our reasonings for granted. We just consider this is a normal part of our daily experience, but actually these are main items that the Apostle Paul is laboring not just to deliver the Philippians, but that we ourselves even would be saved from these things. Dick, in our past programs in this book, we've seen that it's our cooperation with the operation of the indwelling God that is saving us subjectively so that we can be one with Christ, who's truly an expression of the pattern that we see in verses 5 through 9 of this chapter, chapter 2. One key thing that's seen in that pattern is the Lord's willingness to obey. In this portion just ahead, we want to see how important the matter of obedience is. Let's join Witness Lee.
3: In verse 12, is to work out the salvation. Then in verse 13, it is God who operates in us that we may work out the salvation. Now, in verse 14, the apostle's writing is very practical. He only mentions two things in the negative way. Memories is something always out of our emotion, and reasonings is something out of our mind. So Paul says, do all things without memories and reasonings. By the context, you could see if we murmur or we reason, and this surely means we do not obey. Obedience to God kills all the murmurings and reasonings. And these two things could only be transformed by obeying the God who operates in us. Salvation is God, and the working out of the salvation is our obeying. Our obeying. Obey what? Obey whom? Obey the very operating God. God is our salvation, and our obeying of God is the working out of the salvation. If we do obey God, this obeying will kill all memories and all reasoning. When your sisters murmur, you do realize that you are disobedient to the inner working God. And with us, the brothers, we also have the full realization whenever we reason with the brothers, we have the deep conviction that we are just rebellious. We are rebellious. Not rebellious to the brothers to whom we reason, or with whom we reason, but rebellious to the inner working God. So, just by one thing, we kill these two gophers. And this one thing is just obedience to God. By this, you can see again, Paul, his consideration is altogether not doctrinal. Not doctrinal. His consideration is altogether experiential, because memories and reasonings are too crucial in our Christian life.
1: Dick, I think we've underestimated these two things, murmurings and reasons.

0: reasonings. We probably tolerate them way too much. But Dick, it's obedience to the inner working of God that can save us from the plight of these two gophers, as he calls them, murmuring and reasonings. But if we don't obey, then is it too much to say that that becomes an expression of rebellion, our murmuring and our reasoning?
1: I don't believe it's too much to say, Chris. The satanic life which we received by the fall really expresses itself by murmuring and reasoning. Somebody who's really enjoying Christ, really experiencing Christ, you never hear murmuring and reasoning. For sure, those murmurings and reasonings are the expression of the satanic, rebellious life and nature. But there is one life. That is the life which is Christ himself, and in this chapter is presented as the inner operating God. That life has no murmurings and no reasonings in it. And when we go along with that life, even our murmurings and reasonings get killed. I really appreciate that our obedience to the Lord is really the poison to these two gophers of murmuring and reasoning. On one hand, God himself is our salvation. Mm-hmm. Philippians is really a book of salvation. Almost every chapter, salvation is brought out. But the working out of the salvation, as is mentioned here in chapter 2, is by obeying the inner operating God. This is the key and this is the secret to really living a life apart from murmurings and reasonings and even putting murmurings and reasonings to death, that is, to the death of the cross. We really see Christ as our pattern earlier in this chapter, and now that pattern is in us. As we go along with that pattern, we live out a life that doesn't display murmurings and reasonings, but rather glorifies, expresses God, and even as we'll see, shines forth God and holds forth God as life, expressing him. This is the life we desire. I also appreciate, Chris, very much 1 Samuel 15:22, where it's mentioned that obedience is better than sacrifice. Obedience is a big secret to enjoying the inner operating God and to be a person who lives Christ and expresses Christ and magnifies Christ. So the real need is for us to obey the inner operating God. Even as we would just open to him and turn to him and be one with him, we can even partake of his perfect and complete obedience. Then we really enjoy a life that doesn't murmur or reason, but expresses God under all circumstances. Hallelujah for such a life.
0: Dick, that's marvelous. We never should lose sight of the fact this book is preeminently a book on the experience and enjoyment of Christ.
1: Amen.
0: And in that experience becomes our experience of this obedience, because the one we're experiencing is the one absolutely, irrevocably obedient to the Father, isn't he?
1: To the uttermost. Hallelujah for such a Christ.
0: Dick, I want to read a few more verses before we go on in chapter 2. Do all things without murmurings and reasonings, that you may be blameless and guileless, children of God without blemish, in the midst of a crooked and perverted generation, among whom you shine as luminaries in the world, holding forth the word of life. Here's the expression you use, Dick. So that I may have a boast in the day of Christ, that I did not run in vain nor labor in vain. Here's Witness Lee once again.
2: You have to be convinced by the apostle. If you do work out your salvation, please do all things, everything, do all things without memory and reasonings. As long as we remember or we reason, that is what? That is disobedience. We just don't obey the inner working God. We don't obey just the triune God. Surely we need salvation. Do all things without memories and reasonings in order that this is not a small thing, not to remember, not to reason, in order that we may become blameless and guileless. Guileless means simple, artless. Artless means what? Do not play politics. The art here means playing politics. Artless, that means you don't play politics. Any political one is not guileless. The Greek root, a mixed, the blameless, describes our outward behavior, and guileless, our inward character. It's very meaningful. Then it goes on, children of God, without blemish. Without blemish is the total quality of being blameless and guileless. In the midst of a crooked and perverted generation, oh, today's generation is warped, is twisted, among whom you shine as luminaries in the world.
0: Dick, the description of what we become when we obey this inner working triune God truly is an expression of the pattern that's shown to us in chapters 5 through 9 of this chapter, chapter 2. No murmuring, no reasoning, no playing of politics, actually blameless and guileless, which makes us without blemish and shining even as luminaries. I'd like to draw a little comparison, if I could, Dick, as we fellowship this point, to a comparison between the salvation that we receive as the free gift of God and this salvation that Paul is presenting that needs to be worked out with fear and trembling. Contrast these two.
1: Well, the salvation that Paul speaks of that needs to be worked out is a daily matter, not just once for all we are saved from the lake of fire and we would be with the Lord, but rather, this is a daily experience. All of us who are believers in Christ are saved from eternal perdition. But let me check with you, all of you who are listening, are you saved from murmuring every day? Are you saved from reasoning every day? Am I? No, we need much more salvation. So we need to experience the Lord in a daily way as our daily salvation. You can see the Lord Jesus himself, Chris, as the pattern you mentioned in the earlier verses in this chapter.
0: Mm-hmm.
1: Surely he could have murmured and reasoned about everything that he needed to pass through for the sake of God's economy. But he didn't. And he humbled himself. He was obedient unto death, even the death of the cross. There was never any murmuring or reasoning in anything, but rather even his crucifixion was just an expression and a shining forth of God as life and light. And what I like, Chris, is in these verses that you read, we are referred to as children of God. As children of God, we have this Christ, who's the pattern in this chapter, now living in us. We have the life and the nature of this pattern. So we're not just left with an objective pattern to try to copy in an outward way, but we have an inward pattern, Christ himself, as the perfectly obedient one who never had any murmuring or any reasoning in anything, and is one who expresses God under all circumstances. He is now living in our spirit. Christ is our real salvation living in us. Now, we need to be those who practically in our daily life enjoy this pattern, open ourselves to this pattern. As children of God possessing his life and his nature, now we need to be those who eat him and drink him and enjoy him. I was thinking of John 6:57, Chris. I believe you would agree that this is a very apropos verse at this point in time. The Lord said in the second half of the verse, whoever eats me, he shall live because of me. That means whoever keeps receiving me, enjoying me, taking me in, and feeds upon me, that person will live because of me.
0: Right.
1: This verse shows us that we who have this pattern as our life now need to enjoy this life by drinking this life, feeding on this life. In this chapter, we see that his name is the exalted name. One way to enjoy this life is just to practically call on his name. When somebody cuts you off on the freeway and you're driving, you need to just say, oh, Lord Jesus, I love you. You will be supplied with the life that does not murmur and reason. In our daily life also, we need to get into God's word. 2 Peter 1:4 says, through the exceeding and precious promises, we're partakers of God's divine nature. That's a nature that doesn't murmur and reason, but rather expresses God under all circumstances. So may we be those who enjoy what we have. We have Christ, the pattern, as our life and as our nature. Now we just need to drink of him by calling on his name, and we need to eat him by enjoying him in his word. Then we would live him out. We'll be the luminaries. Then we'll be those without blemish in the midst of a crooked and perverted and twisted and warped generation. And we'll be luminaries, and we'll be holding forth the word of life.
0: Dick, this is what is really the prescription for this twisted and perverted and crooked generation, is to have more luminaries holding forth Christ.
1: Amen. That's true.
0: In a final section today, Dick, we want to come back and pick up some of these expressions that we've heard. They're marvelous in this chapter and in some of our previous programs. Things like to live out Christ, to express Christ, to work out our salvation, and finally today's topic, to hold forth Christ. Let's go to Witness Lee for this final fellowship. He's going to tie all of these things together for us.
1: Amen.
2: If the believers really do all things without murmurings and reasonings, then they become blameless and guileless. They are the children of God, without blemish in the midst of a crooked and warped and twisted generation. Among such a generation, the saints will shine as luminaries in this world, holding forth. That means presenting. See, offering something and applying something to the people around us. Holding forth Christ means what? Means to live out Christ, to express Christ, to work out our salvation. Here you have few things which are synonyms. To work out salvation is to obey God, you see? And to work out salvation is also to hold forth Christ. And to hold forth Christ is to live out Christ. And to live out Christ is to express Christ. This is to work out our salvation. To work out our salvation, to obey God always, to live Christ, and to express Christ, and to hold forth Christ. Five things. We have to realize among the five things, I would say only one thing in wording is somewhat common to us. What is this? To obey God. We know this word, to obey God. You have to obey God. But when we say obey God, we say it in a very superficial way. But we don't have these extraordinary expressions. That is to work out our salvation, to live out Christ, to express Christ, and to hold forth Christ. These expressions are very extraordinary.
0: Well, Dick, in the midst of these extraordinary expressions, there's one that's common, I think, probably to nearly everybody, and that is to obey God. How about these other synonymous expressions, to work out our salvation, to live Christ, to express Christ, and to hold forth Christ? How do they relate to our obedience to God?
1: These relate to our obedience to God, Chris, in the sense that as we really enjoy the life that's completely obedient to God, that is Christ himself as the pattern and who is now within our spirit, as we enjoy this life and go along with this life and say amen to this dear person within us, the result will be we actually work out our salvation, which is just Christ.
0: Mm-hmm.
1: And we live Christ rather than just living ethics and morality and these things. We actually live the very dear, precious person of Christ. And we express Christ, you know, like a luminary. For example, we may speak to somebody, Chris, but we may not really express Christ. So that's why even the word luminary is used. I like that. As we enjoy Christ, the pattern who's within us, and we're obedient to him and enjoying his complete obedience, the result is murmuring and reasoning is wiped out, and we become a luminary who not only speaks to others about the Lord, but we shine with the Lord. And that's what we want. We don't want just empty words. We want a life that really expresses Christ. And we hold forth Christ as the word of life. I like this because this indicates that we apply him in our daily living, we present him, we offer him to others. We need to help each other with these four phrases that are not so common. We need to encourage each other. You know, Chris, you and I need to encourage each other to work out our salvation, to live Christ, to express Christ, and to hold forth Christ as the word of life. That will help us. Then when you're driving on the freeway, you won't just be under the influence of road rage, but you will be under the influence of the living pattern who's within your spirit. You'll be enjoying him, expressing him, shining him, and even holding him forth. As we face a long line in the grocery store, rather than just walking up to the salesperson, just like every other discontented person, murmuring and reasoning, we would be those who are holding forth Christ, shining Christ, and helping them to appreciate the dearest and most precious person in the whole universe. These four phrases really encourage us to get into the genuine experience of Christ, to the point where Christ and we are one person. May we be those who really enjoy this Christ, the pattern who's in our spirit, to the extent that we work out our salvation in our daily life, in little things, every day. We live Christ, we express him and shine him out, not just have empty words, and we hold him forth and present him and offer him to people in our daily life, no matter where we are. This is a real gospel life, and this is a life that is a real testimony of Christ that really carries out God's eternal heart's desire.
0: Dick, the other day, we touched this word luminaries. You used it today. Just to refresh our listeners, or maybe for those who weren't with us, luminaries in the astronomical sense are the moon and the planets, those things that don't generate light themselves, but in a sense behold the sun and reflect it back out. That's a perfect description of the luminaries that we need to be in this dark generation, isn't it?
1: That really is true, Chris. And even in another part of one of these messages, our brother mentions that in a general way, as the church, we're the moon. But we as individual believers need to be the planets, all beholding and reflecting and shining as luminaries, the very Christ who is the light of life.
0: Dick, you always strike me that way. I enjoy your luminescence. Thanks for being with us today.
1: Oh, thank you, my brother.
0: And we have the Life Study volumes that Dick just referred to that contain all of these points. As we prepare these programs, we're only able to really include two or three nuggets each day. Most of these messages are packed, and so there's a lot more here than we're able to bring you on the radio, so we'd like to recommend it highly. This is Philippians Volume 1 that we're in right now. There are 23 messages in total in this volume. We are on message number 13 today. For Dick Taylor today, I'm Chris Wilde. Thank you for listening.

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0: Is it possible for someone to truly discover themselves at university? Is it possible for somebody who grew up in a home with both Christian and Muslim influences truly find and develop a personal relationship with Jesus while at university? Is it really possible for somebody who was extremely shy, so shy that even her school was concerned about her? She suffered from anxiety and really struggled to engage with people in public. Is it possible for such a person to now grow up to become a worship leader, leading people in worship? Beyond that, producing EP and music projects with over 100,000 streams. Is that possible? Yes, it is possible. And that's the story of Bisola on New Wine Experience today. On New Wine Experience, we share stories of transformed lives. Lives that have been transformed by the power of God. Now here is Bisola, and she begins speaking to Pastor David.
1: Fantastic. So good having you here with us, Bisola, today.
2: Good to be here.
1: I'm just looking forward to just getting to know more about your stories, because it's about a life that has been transformed by the power of God. Tell us a little bit about yourself, Bisola.
2: Okay, so as you just said, my name is Bisola.
1: Yeah.
2: I am a lover and follower of Jesus Christ. I'm a worshipper, singer, songwriter, friend, daughter, sister, bit of an introvert.
1: Oh, bless
2: you.
1: So
2: I like to be at home quite a lot, but at the same time, I love quality time with my loved ones. So I'm a family person. I love being with my friends. I'm an occupational therapist by profession.
1: Wow.
2: Yeah.
1: Wow. We're going to come and talk about your profession. Tell us a little bit about your background and your salvation experience. How did your background lead to your salvation experience? Tell us a bit about that.
2: So I grew up a Christian. My mum is a Christian. My dad is a Muslim.
1: Okay.
2: So we were exposed to religion in my household. More exposed to Christianity, but also, you know, when my dad would do Ramadan, very interested and involved in that as well. and then I would go to church every Sunday with my mum. I think I would say that I was a Christian as a child, definitely say that. But I was still very much, you know, join my dad for Ramadan a little bit there, you know, go with my grandma
1: all
2: to
1: the festivities and
2: those kind of things. And then when I got older, I think by the time I started university, it's when I realized actually, I say that I'm a Christian, but I actually don't know much about Christianity.
1: Wow.
2: So I thought, let me try and read the Bible. I thought I'd set myself a challenge. I got the UCB.
1: Okay, cool. And it was just before you went to uni,
2: just
1: right?
2: Just before I went to uni, yes. So I was in my first year and I had set myself the challenge of doing the Bible in the year.
1: Wow.
2: And I can say that I don't think I understood what I was reading at all, but I was reading regardless, at least a chapter a day. And I think that's where it all started, really. So even though I didn't feel like anything was happening, a transformation was definitely happening inside. And by the time I graduated from uni, I had given my life to Christ.
1: Wow.
2: So that was kind of the beginning.
1: But that's rather interesting, because that would be towards your late teen years.
2: Yes.
1: What do you think triggered that conversation or your thoughts, thinking, actually, you know what, let me learn a bit more. You know what, I'm going to read the Bible. And especially uni is when people don't read the Bible, because you're thinking, now I'm free now.
2: Yeah.
1: What do you think triggered that thought for you? Can you recall?
2: I think the fact that I've been exposed to church, whether I understood what I was listening to or not, I think that had a big hand in it. Clearly, there was something in me that was being drawn. Now I know it's the Holy Spirit.
1: Wow.
2: But I just remember going off to university and thinking, I literally don't know anything about, I don't know. When people say, God said to me, I'd be like, what does that even mean?
1: Exactly. Well, how does he say what his voice sounds like?
2: If God came back today and said, just quote something from the Bible, I couldn't quote anything. I didn't know any gospel songs. So I was like, let me at least try and find out. Let's see. Let me try and understand. And let me see if I believe this. So I guess I was curious. Like, I'm quite a curious person even now. I was curious.
1: Amazing.
2: And then the Bible did what the Bible does, as living words. So.
1: Absolutely. Yeah. So tell us about your salvation experience. Can you remember what day, what happened, what did you see, what did you hear, what did you feel that led you to give your life to Christ?
2: Yeah, I think without spending too much time on it, because that's another story for itself. But when I was, I think this was by the time I was gone into third year, and I was just kind of, I was still learning the Bible. I just found a church in uni. So I wasn't going to church in the first, I think, 2 years. I was going on and off in uni. My third year, I finally found a church. And then, so I was getting into it. I was getting into like meeting other Christians and things like that. But at that same time, I started having like really bad nightmares throughout the night. It felt like attacks throughout the night as well. I'd be waking up feeling like I was suffocating and things like that. And I remember my mum always telling me when I was younger, when you have a bad dream and you wake up, just cover yourself in the blood of Jesus. And I remember one time having it was horrible. I kept waking up feeling like I'm suffocating, falling back asleep. It was like a cycle, it kept happening. I felt like someone was taunting me. It was such a weird experience. But I remember remembering that what my mum said. So I was like, cover myself in the blood of Jesus. And in that time as well, I couldn't open my mouth because I felt like I was suffocating. I couldn't talk, so I could only think it. And I just remember realizing the power of the name of Jesus. I didn't even have to say it, I just had to think it, and I was free. And then I woke up, finally prayed over the house, and I remember just feeling like a confidence, a backing from God that this isn't actually scary. There's nothing scary about this when God is here, when Jesus is here, the name Jesus specifically. So I think that's when I realized,
1: wow.
2: There's power in the name of Jesus.
1: Amazing. I mean, that just makes it very, very real.
2: Yeah.
1: And so did you give your life to Christ by yourself in your room? Were you at a church service?
2: Yeah.
1: Was it a conversation with a friend? Can you recall
2: it was, that? I'm very shy. I'm very, very shy. And so I remember at church, the altar call, I didn't go up, but I gave my life to Christ. And I went home and I prayed. And then I did that, the convert school situation. The classes, basically.
1: Class.
2: So I did that. To be fair, I did it in New Wine when I was younger. But back then, like I said, I was very inconsistent. So I did it at my new church, became an official member there as well, and I started serving there. So that was it. It was when I was 20.
1: Okay.
2: Yes, in my third year of uni, yeah.
1: Wow.
2: Yeah.
1: And how would you describe your faith journey? Because now you are a worship leader, you've produced an EP, you produced a single. We're going to come and talk about that.
2: Mm.
1: But how would you then just talk about your faith journey, the early days of your faith journey, now that you have a bit more understanding, now that you've made that decision yourself, even though you had the influence of mom, but that this was your decision. How would you describe the early days of your Christian walk and your relationship with Christ? How would you describe it?
2: I think, like most people, it's up and down. I think when I first came into the faith, it was so exciting. Like, oh my gosh, I've experienced the power of the name of Jesus. Like, you're journaling, you're highlighting your Bible. It's so exciting. And then, of course, life happens and there's ups and downs and things. So I've definitely had my ups and downs. I think I've struggled a lot with, I guess, like, finding my voice as well. That was a very big part of it. Like I said, I'm quite shy. So I think a lot of the time being shy, but also being a black woman, it can come across as she's just rude, she's just standoffish and things like that. So I really struggled with my image. I really struggled with just being out there, and I felt like I wasn't really representing Christ. Well, I had like that internal battle, basically, of like, God, I know who you've called me to be. I know the fruits of the spirit. But at the same time, I just can't quite be that, basically. Yeah. So it's been up and down. I've had things gone on in my family. My parents aren't together anymore, so there's been all like family conflicts and stuff. So I think it was those kind of low times that really taught me how to hold on to God. And where I'm at now, I'm just kind of in a place where it's just me and Jesus. I'm building my friendship, my relationship with Jesus. I'm seeing him more as a friend and things like that. So it's not more like, it's not rules and religion for me right now. It's more the Holy Spirit guiding me day by day, ordering my steps and learning how to listen to him and just walk with him.
1: Wow.
2: That's where I'm at now. And it feels very nice and freeing.
1: Amazing. Wow. And, that leads us. And, after the break, we're going to ask you about how you got into the worship ministry and then also the projects you've worked on as well. We're going to talk more about that after the break.

0: So, you know, before the break, we were just talking about your background and your Christian work and how you give your life to Christ. You're a worship leader, and I must say, a very, very... There's something about your worship. It is so, so, just so simple and so down to earth and not made up. I mean, you don't have to squeeze it through. How did you get to know what even just, you know, inspired your journey towards even leading worship? How did that happen?
1: Yeah, I think I've always liked singing. I really, really have always loved singing since I was a child. I've been into music. My dad is really into music. So music's always been a big part of my life, especially R&B music. And as I got older, obviously, like I mentioned, I gave my life to Christ when I was 20. And because music was such a big part of my life, it was noise also, because I listened to everything and anything. I was pretty much desensitized to whatever they were talking about, just listened to it all. So there came a time in my life where I had to kind of put the music down, stop, turn it all off. And that was hard. That was really hard. I remember that was very, very hard for me, like emotionally hard for me, because music is memories for me, it's childhood, it's family. So it was like to turn my back on all that music was really hard. And because I write music too, so I used to just write music about whatever really. But then, like I said, when I gave my life to Christ, I was like, I really need to just turn the noise down, because there's so much power in music.
0: Yes, there is.
1: There's so much power in the words that you sing and sing over other people as well. So I realized, God was making me realize, for me specifically, I think it's one of those things, it's a personal thing. I wouldn't tell people to just stop listening to what they're listening to. But for me, I knew at that point in my life, there was going to be no more secular music. And I just had to build up a new playlist. Like I said, I didn't know any gospel music when I was younger. So I needed to find new music. And then I discovered Fred Hammond, Israel Houghton, William McDowell, all these people. I discovered all this music. And it was just very uplifting. From before my exams in uni, I would play all the music there. And then I started discovering that people made Christian R&B music too. I was like, oh, so they're R&B, but godly. So that's nice as well. So I found all of that. And then that's how kind of I started writing songs that were inspired by the Holy Spirit at that point in my life.
2: What an inspiring beginning to Bisola's story. From growing up with both Christian and Muslim influences, to discovering the Bible for herself, and eventually having a personal encounter with the power of Jesus, her journey reminds us that faith is not just something we inherit, it is something we must discover and make our own. And there's so much more to her story. How did this growing relationship with Christ lead Bisola into worship ministry? What inspired her to begin writing and recording music? And what has God been teaching her through that journey? 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
4: Well, I want to greet you again and take this opportunity of speaking to you. As somebody said, and I heard a preacher talking about this just last week, last Sunday, when he's saying that there are two major issues in our Christian life. One is that we are servants, and the other that we must sacrifice. And you know, he was pointing out, he's saying, we never become number one. God is number one. We're only number two. We're only servants of God, and we never rise above that. And you know, describing myself in my anniversary celebration meetings, I'm saying, I'm still a boy. I'm still the boy that I was more than 75 years ago. I've never really grown up. I don't claim that I have titles or anything. I'm just simply the same boy that was searching for God all those years ago. But we need to see who we are and to know that the highest level that we can ever reach as Christians is to be servants of God, serving Him. And also the point of sacrifice, because it's very strange that when I was in the prison and my whole case was being debated in the British Parliament, and we've seen the records, somebody discovered the records as to what actually they said. They said, we're not going to help David to get out of the prison because two things. One, he knew what he was doing. He knew the risks he was taking. And secondly, Christians are called to suffer. Fancy, in the British Parliament, they said, Christians are called to suffer. And they said, we must let him suffer. But you know, I've experienced and even experienced something quite recently, a simple lesson when I had a breakdown with my car. And what I learned a phenomenal spiritual lesson through that. It happened just last week when the car is broken down and it's stranded on a major highway. And the fact is that God didn't stop that happening. And you know, so often in life, God does not stop the things happening. I've had cancer twice. God didn't stop the cancer. I was in prison. Yes, God could have prevented me being in prison. God could have prevented the breakdown in my car. But what God does is this, he doesn't necessarily stop what's happening, but he finds a way of escape and a deliverance. But in it all, we learn to trust him with my two cancers. No, God did heal me, but no, I didn't have medical treatment because I trusted God. God allowed me to have lung cancer, throat cancer. in order that I might learn to trust him. And in the miracle that happened, God made a way of escape. It's the same with the prison, that God made a way of deliverance. So that in our lives, and I want to tell you, you're not going to live without trouble, without problems, but put your life in God's hand. I've had to learn to do that. Even with that car breakdown, it's amazing how when the normal rescue services wouldn't come, they told me I'd wait 4, 5, 6 hours. God sent a truck, a breakdown truck, which stopped and just was going to the same place I wanted God to go to. And he said, we don't even make a charge for this. Now, it to me, it's been a tremendous lesson that, no, God didn't stop the breakdown. No, but God made a way of escape, a way of deliverance. And even when I got the car to the garage, the man said, there's somebody up there looking after you. Yes, you see, even the world could see that God makes a provision in our time of distress and in our time of trouble. That's why we need to have a vision of God, but we need to see in ourselves our need of God. We've got to sense our own weakness, our own fallibility, and God's strength is made perfect in our weakness, the Bible says. That it's not when we are strong, it's when we're at our weakest. God's power is made the strongest in our lives. I mean, I'm facing problems now. don't think because I get to my age, I'm free from problems. At the moment, I think I've got more problems, more serious problems than I've had maybe before in my life. They're quite critical, quite serious, and will affect my future. But the lesson that simply I learned with that breakdown last week, God doesn't stop the problems always, but he makes a way of escape, that we learn to trust him because he makes a provision. And I want to encourage you, this is why. You need to recognize your weakness, recognize who you are, and call upon the Lord. He will come. He will deliver. And then, of course, the third thing is we need to have a vision of the world. And, you know, even from my earliest days, I had such a vision of the need of the world. That's why I wanted to be an evangelist. And I can remember discussing these things with my father. And it's quite interesting because as a teenager, I used to spend a lot of time talking to my father. And I learned how to pray by the way I talked to my father, because when I was talking to my father, I was asking him questions. And, you know, I was talking to a parent only today and saying, you know, one of the big things about children is they're always saying, why? They say, why must I go to bed? Why must I eat my dinner? Why must I go to school? It's all, I mean, if you've had children, that's the one question they ask more than any other. When you tell them to do something, it's always why. But it's not a denial. It's a question to understand the reason. And it's the same with us and God. It's not a denial, but it's a searching to find the answer. And I can remember talking to my father and saying, you know, the gospel is very strong that when we die, we either go to heaven or we go to hell. There's only one way into heaven, and that's salvation. Repent and be converted. Or as Jesus said, be born again. Without that, why? Because I know there are some preachers who are actually saying most people are good. In fact, one is boasting, it says 99% of people are good. But that's not what the Bible says. The Bible says we've all sinned and come short of the glory of God. There's none righteous, not one. There are no good people, not even you or me. Because the Bible says we've all sinned and we all need a way of salvation. And I can remember questioning with my father and saying, look, what about people in other countries? You know, possibly in England, people have a chance to hear the gospel. But I said, there's so many places in the world where they don't hear. And I said, what happens? Because without Christ, they go to hell. Does that mean that 99% of the world will go to hell? And my father said, no, he said, that's your responsibility to tell them. And you know, I grew up before I came into the ministry with that ringing in my head all the time. It's God says it's our responsibility to tell them. In fact, there is a scripture. I can't quote it exactly for the moment, but I know the scripture which actually says that if we look at the world, if we actually tell them the gospel and they reject it, their blood, their death is on their hands. But if we don't tell them, the responsibility is on us. Wow. That's what my father was teaching me before I came into ministry, the tremendous responsibility. And as the Bible says, how will they hear without a preacher? I mean, the Bible's got it all summed up. You should read the Bible. The Bible's got it all summed up. How shall they hear without a preacher? And how shall they preach unless they're sent?
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9: 1 Corinthians 1, verses 22 to 25. Jews demand signs and Greeks look for wisdom. But we preach Christ crucified, a stumbling block to Jews and foolishness to Gentiles. But to those whom God has called, both Jews and Greeks, Christ the power of God and the wisdom of God. For the foolishness of God is wiser than human wisdom, and the weakness of God is stronger than human strength.
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10: For your drive home, England is largely dry with sunny spells, seeing London at 17 degrees Celsius, feeling like 16, and Plymouth reaching a pleasant 20 degrees Celsius. Elsewhere, Scotland is experiencing 16 degrees Celsius in Glasgow and Aberdeen, with a few scattered showers. Northern Ireland is 16 degrees Celsius in Belfast. Be aware that rain is set to move into Northern Ireland and Western Scotland later tonight, bringing a chilly feel and some mist patches. Wales is currently 19 degrees Celsius in Cardiff.
11: Hello, my name's Sam from Brighton. My husband's a paramedic and I'm a foster carer. Life can be quite stressful at times, and we just find that having Premier on in the background brings a peace and a calm, helps us to come into God's presence, you know, and unwind. About 7 years ago, also, I was very ill. I had an ear infection that just wouldn't go. I had problems with my salivary glands, acid reflux. I lost 2 stone within about 6 weeks, had to keep having antibiotics, couldn't work. I was so alone as time went on. I was actually ill for 7 months. But through Premier, God was really close to me when I'd just sit there and I'd have to rest. And I'll just listen and abide in God's presence. And God literally carried me through that time. I was so sad as well at the time. It seemed, you know, everybody else was really busy. And although I had lots of friends and family, they couldn't really be there for me. Another friend has said to me, who had ME, she said, people can't really do long-term illness. You know, it's just not what we're wired up to do. We're used to people getting better after about a week, you know. And I'd lost all this weight, and the doctors couldn't seem to find out what was wrong. But one day my sister-in-law was worshipping, and she found that God said to her that Sam's been healed. And sure enough, the next week, I was completely better. So yeah, we love to have Premier on indoors. We find that it keeps a nice, peaceful, calm atmosphere for the children. Children that we have also express wanting to come to church as well. The Bible studies are so helpful, and love listening to people's testimonies and charities. There's so much hope on Premier Christian Radio, and you know, the world needs that. So well done to all those who work hard for Premier Christian Radio, because we can't do without you.
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0: knowing about the glory of God or even having the glory of God, but experiencing the glory of God and abasing yourself before the glory of God, becomes a person of absolute courage, complete fearlessness. Everything else looks dim. Everything else is ephemeral. Everything else is light. Everything else is weightless.
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0: Those of you who are church historians know that we started the book of Ephesians a long time ago in the evening service. And many of the people who, of course, began this study with us are dead now. But a few of you have survived, and we're actually in the last part, because we began with Ephesians chapter 4 and looked at 5 and 6, and then we started at the beginning in chapters 1, 2, and 3. It's not as odd as you may think, because chapter 3, the end of chapter 3, and the prayer we're looking at this week and next week is actually the pinnacle, I think, and the height of the entire, it's the highest and loftiest point in the entire book. What we're going to do is read this prayer. And it's a little dangerous to do this in the summer, especially here at the end of August, when almost nobody is here week after week. We're always here for a week, then we're away for a week or two, and then we're here and so on. But this prayer is such a powerful prayer, and the prospects it holds out for us is so amazing that there's no way we can really, unpack the whole thing in one week. So this week and next week, we're going to look at this prayer and what it is that Paul holds out for us. Let me just read the prayer to you. It's printed in your bulletin. For this reason, I kneel before the Father, from whom his whole family in heaven and on earth derives its name. I pray that out of his glorious riches he may strengthen you with power through his Spirit in your inner being, so that Christ may dwell in your hearts through faith. And I pray that you, being rooted and established in love, may have power together with all the saints to grasp how wide and long and high and deep is the love of Christ, and to know this love that surpasses knowledge, that you may be filled to the measure of all the fullness of God. Now to him who is able to do immeasurably more than all we ask or imagine, according to his power that is at work within us, to him be glory in the church and in Christ Jesus throughout all generations, forever and ever. Amen. Amen. Well, I know that a first run through that thing does not look all that unusual. It looks like a typical Pauline prayer, kind of high and lofty and kind of vague in general. I tell you that Paul is asking for something from God for all of us. Don't forget, of course you've forgotten, as I said when we started the book of Ephesians, back in the mid-50s or whenever it was, that the book of Ephesians was almost for sure a circulatory letter. It was not a letter that was written strictly for the Ephesians. It was probably a very general letter. You notice there's very few references to individuals like the other letters, very few references to specific problems. Instead, it's a very general letter, and probably it was sent out to all the churches everywhere, and the one that came down to us happens to be the one that went to Ephesus and had the Ephesian name put at the top. So this is really a letter, really, for all of us, of course. Of course, all the letters are, but in particular, this was really written for all the churches. And Paul is asking for something here that is so astonishing that when I describe it, in fact, all the way through this week and next week, I'm going to have to continually remind you that that which Paul is asking God for and exhorting us into is not just for super saints. It's not just for absolute spiritual titans. It's for every single person who names the name of Christ, every one of us. And what he is therefore saying by this prayer, that there's something available to us that actually should make us ashamed of

0: It's available, and we aren't seeking it. We aren't experiencing it. It should absolutely, I hope it will, shame us for our low ambitions. I hope that when you understand what this prayer is really holding out for you, that you will give up your small ambitions. The main point of the sermon, I might as well tell you now, but I hope most of you will not leave yet and stick around for the elaboration. But the main point of the sermon is just this, that we are not actually seeking what God wants. We have such low ambitions, we are settling for far, far, far, far too little. Okay. When it comes to experience of God, there is a feast in the next room, and all we're doing is nibbling on the Melba toast that's out on the coffee table, you know, when you first come in, maybe putting a little bit of dip on it or something. Paul says, there is something here that is available for all of us. He prays for it, for every one of us. Let's look and see what it is. Now, I'm going to have to give it a name because Paul doesn't actually. I got to give it a name that will sort of encompass everything we're talking about. It's an old name that the older ministers and older teachers used to use, communion with God. See, in the old King James Bible, the old authorized Bible, in the very, very beginning of the book of 1 John, 1 John 1, in the very beginning it says, we have communion with God the Father. Now, that word communion in modern translations is translated fellowship, and the word fellowship is such a namby-pamby word that it's useless for getting across all the stuff that Paul's talking about here. When you think of fellowship, you know, you think of cake and games and things like that. Fellowship. Now, that's not a good word. For our purposes, I'll use a word that's a little bit odd. It's a little bit strange. It's not a normal kind of word that we use. Communion. We can have communion with God. Communion means we can actually share, we can have a common union with him, and we can actually experience him. Not just believe in him, not just obey him, but experience him. I know it's going to be odd for a lot of you to hear a Presbyterian minister of all people talking like this, but that's what he's talking about. Look, what he is praying for, first of all, I'm going to talk to you about the reality of this communion with God. Then we'll talk about the preparation for it. Then we'll talk about the dynamics of it. And next week, and only next week, we'll talk about how to seek it and experience it. And wait till next week. God, have you come back, right? But first, let's talk about the reality of this thing. Now, the reason I'm mentioning it, the reason I have to talk to you for a minute about the reality is I tell you that you do not believe in the magnitude yet of what Paul's holding out for all Christians. First of all, let's see what he's praying for. Verse 17. So that Christ may dwell in your hearts by faith. And then he puts it in verse 17 and over into 18, that you may so grasp Christ's love that you may be filled to the measure of all the fullness of God. Okay. First, that Christ may dwell in your hearts. Secondly, that you may be filled with all the fullness of God. Now, some confusion here is appropriate. Some confusion here is absolutely appropriate. Why? Because Paul is praying for things that by definition Christians already have. In Romans 8, in John 14, places too numerous to even mention. The Bible says a Christian by definition is somebody in whom Christ dwells. By definition. You can see it in John 14. It says, if you believe in me, I will come and dwell with you. See it in Romans 8. If Christ be in you, if the Holy Spirit be in you. You're not a Christian if Christ doesn't dwell in you. Not only that, even the second thing that he's praying for, that Christ may dwell in your hearts by faith and that you may so grasp Christ's love that you may be filled with the measure of all the fullness of God. In Colossians 2:9 even, there's a place where it says, in Christ all the fullness of the Godhead dwells bodily, and when you believed in him, you came to fullness of life in him. What I'm saying is, Ephesians, Colossians, John, everywhere in the New Testament says that Christians by definition already have Christ dwelling in them. They already have the fullness of God in them. And so what we're faced with is that Paul is praying for things that are already true. So how do we explain that? And the only way to explain it is this. It's one thing to have a bank account. It's another thing to draw on it. There's a big difference. Now, you know, abstractly, you might say from one perspective, if somebody puts $10 million in your bank account, then at that very moment, what are you worth? You're worth $10 million. And see, from a certain point of view, you are rich. You're rich. You'll be written up in some magazine as somebody in this category. You'll be in some census, you'll be a statistic in a census track. But the point is, you are rich. By definition, from one point of view, you've got it. But it's one thing to have it. It's another thing to draw on it. To draw on it means that you're actually appropriating it, and it means that it's actually having an impact on the way in which you live, on the choices that you're making, on the clothes that you're wearing, on the places that you're going, on the people that you're helping, and so on. So there's a certain sense in which when you have $10 million in your bank account, you have it. It's not the same thing as drawing it out. And Paul is clearly saying it's one thing to have God as Father and Jesus Christ as your lover. That's what the Bible says. It's another thing to experience God as Father and Jesus Christ as your lover and your brother and your spouse and your shepherd and your builder and your king. They're two different things. Now, there are, if you take a look here, what Paul is actually saying is he is praying, therefore, that Christians won't just have these things true of them in the sense that it's in the bank account. He is saying, he is praying that Christians will actually experience these things. And there's at least three things that he says, I pray that you will have common union, you will actually share, you will actually draw on, you will actually experience these three things. First of all, he says,
1: we'll return to Dr. Keller's sermon on how we move from understanding God at an intellectual level to truly encountering him. We're so glad you joined us here today on Gospel in Life Radio. As we mentioned earlier, we're new here on Premier Radio, and we want to make sure that you can get more great gospel-centered content like today's sermon. 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It's a series that helps us understand the core beliefs of the Christian faith, like what it means that God has chosen and adopted us as his children, and how God is working out his plan of salvation for the entire world. And each week, it points us back to the heart of the gospel message. 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That website again is gospelinlife.com/UK. On our website, you can also find a wide range of great gospel-centered resources by Tim Keller. We hope you're enjoying today's teaching, that it helps you to have a deeper understanding of God's word, and that it encourages you to grow in your relationship with Christ. Now, let's return to today's teaching from Dr. Keller.
0: We already mentioned it, that Christ may dwell in your hearts by faith. That means that you experience the presence of Christ intimately within. You experience the reality of his presence, that he's really here. Not just that you know he's here, but that you sense that he's here. His reality. Secondly, not only communion with the presence of Christ, but secondly, he also prays that we might grasp the height and the width and the breadth and the depth of the love of Christ and to know the love that surpasses knowledge. So the second thing he's praying for is that we might have communion with God's in Christ's love. Not just have an experience of his presence, but have an experience of his love. Then thirdly, he also prays, as we already read, that you might be filled to the measure of all the fullness of God. And that means not to simply know and believe that the glory and greatness of God is within you, but to actually be overwhelmed and filled with the glory of God. To have an experience of the glory of God always means, and since the word glory means weight, you experience that God is infinitely more important than you thought and that everything else looks very light. Everything else looks ephemeral by, you see, there's a hymn that ends like this. One of the lines ends like this. Turn your eyes upon Jesus, you know. Look full in his wonderful face, and the things of the earth will grow strangely dim in the light of his glory and grace. You know, to have an experience of the weightiness or the glory of God means that the things of the earth grow strangely dim. That means that you become so remarkably placid and so remarkably steady. Because the great things, and the awful things, that's an experience of the glory of God, about everything except God himself. The things of the earth grow strangely dim. And anybody who's had an experience of that, of the glory of God, at that moment, that you're not just knowing about the glory of God or even having the glory of God, but experiencing the glory of God and abasing yourself before the glory of God, becomes a person of absolute courage, complete fearlessness. Everything else looks dim. Everything else is ephemeral. Everything else is light. Everything else is weightless. Those are the three things. Experience his presence, experience his love, experience his glory. Now, Paul is not blowing smoke. He really means this. This is really possible. And in the past, I've occasionally read some of these things, but what I want to do is I would just like to read to you some journal entries and some diary entries of some people, some men and women, in the next couple of minutes, who actually experience this kind of communion. Now, the only problem is that I'm going to be reading those to you of people who had fairly heavy experience of communion with God. And so they sound pretty overwhelming, and they were pretty overwhelming. And it won't be wrong of me to do what I'm about to do, as long as you remember that communion with God is subject to degrees. And if you listen to this and you say, oh my word, I've never had communion with God, you probably haven't, at least not like that. But the reason that we want to read some of these things and think about some of these things is to understand the nature of communion with God and the possibility of communion with God. Let me just give you a couple. Now the one, let's start with an experience of his love. He talks about that you may grasp the love of Christ, the height, the width, the breadth, and the depth, and know that which is beyond knowing. Now when Paul talks like that, see, if you yourself have got any kind of acquaintance with communion with God, and if you have studied and known the great works of the men and women who've also really sought communion with God, you will be amazed at Paul's description. Paul has been through the same experience as these other people, to grasp the height, the width, the breadth, and the depth, and to know the love which you can't know. You see what he says? That you might know the love that surpasses knowledge. What kind of contradiction is that? That you may know that which you can't know. But that's exactly how you feel. Look, Daniel Steele was a British teacher of philosophy and not a particularly prominent guy in any way, but this is what he wrote. He wrote a letter to a friend because he'd been experiencing very excellent communion with God, particularly experience of Christ's love. And he says in his letter, listen to these things, almost every week, and sometimes every day now, a pressure of his great love comes down upon my heart in such measure as to make my whole being groan beneath the most unsupportable plethora of joy. He has unlocked every apartment of my being and filled and flooded them all with the light of his radiant presence. The inner spot has been touched, and its flintiness has been melted in the presence of love divine, all loves excelling, Jesus the one, altogether lovely. Now, I'm going to try to show you here. Look at this language. He says, there's a pressure of his great being almost every week. Notice, and sometimes every day. Not every day. He prays every day. It doesn't happen every day. The pressure of his great love comes down upon my heart in such measure as to make my whole being groan underneath the almost insupportable, I think I said almost insupportable plethora of joy. He has unlocked every apartment of my being and flooded them all with the light of his radiant presence. Insupportable. Now, you're going to find that when the men and women who have experienced communion with God talk about it, they almost always say the same thing. Dwight Moody, the very famous 19th century preacher who founded a number of institutions in Chicago, but often came to New York, actually had an experience of communion with God on the streets of New York, which proves that it can be done. And but he wouldn't talk about it. None of these people will talk much about it. And I'll explain that too. He says, one of his very famous accounts, Dwight Moody says, it happened to him one day. He says, quote, well, one day in the city of New York, oh, what a day. I cannot describe it. Now get this. I seldom refer to it. It's almost too sacred an experience to name. I can only say that God revealed himself to me, and I had such an experience of his love that I had to ask him to stay his hand. I can only say that God revealed himself to me. It's too sacred to talk about. I had such an experience of his love, I had to say, enough. Love came down upon my heart, says Daniel Steele, in such measure as to make my whole being groan underneath the almost insupportable plethora of joy. Or George Whitefield, in one of his journals, he said, the freeness and richness of God's everlasting love broke in with such power upon my soul that I was awed into silence and could not sleep. He says, stop it, God, I've got to get my rest. The love's too much love. My being feels like it's groaning under something insupportable. I had to ask him to stay his hand. Charles Spurgeon, in a sermon on Luke chapter 15, I read Spurgeon was an English preacher in London in the middle and late part of the 19th century. And he's got an unforgettable sermon, which of course is exegetically quite unsound. Maybe it isn't. He used to like to preach on very, very, very short little texts. And there's a place in Luke 15, it talks about the parable of the prodigal son and about the son who had gone off and he was in the pigsty and he decided he was going to come home. And he says, in my father's house is bread and despair and here I am eating these husks and I'm going to go back and say, Father, I've sinned in thy sight and heaven in thy sight and take me back in. And of course, the parable tells how he came on back. But before the father even heard the son's confession, when he was still afar off, the father ran to the son and jumped on him and hugged him and kissed him. Charles Spurgeon has an entire sermon, not on the parable, not even on the verse, but on the word, he kissed him. The whole sermon. And the whole thing was all, the title of the sermon was The Kiss of the Father. And all the sermon was about the fact that God's love, though it's many other things, is meant to be experienced. And at one point in the sermon he says, quote, some of us know what it is to be so happy as to be too happy to live. The love of God has been so overpoweringly experienced by us on some occasions that we almost had to ask God to stop the delight, for we could endure no more. If God had not shielded his love and glory a bit, I think we would have died for joy. Now, you know, these guys all get together and say, hey, let's all write the same thing. Let's make believe that this is what we're all going to say, and everybody will think we had the same experience. No. What are these people talking about? I ask that you might be strengthened by might, by his spirit, in the inner being, that you may grasp the height and the width and the breadth and the depth of the love of Christ, and to know the love which you can't know. And what is Paul saying? The same thing. I want you to know something which is beyond description. See? It's too much. That's what Paul says. That's what they all say. Oh, just a couple more, just to remind you. It's not just love. Jonathan Edwards, now, let me just remind you, I'm sure I've referred to these two guys in the past, and I'll tell you why I'm going to refer to them again. Jonathan Edwards had a very important and significant experience of the glory of God, the fullness of God, the glory and the fullness of God. And he tells this, he writes this account. Now, again, these accounts, in this case, these accounts were found after he died. It's normal not to want to talk to people about this sort of thing because they think you're crazy or they think you're bragging. And it's almost impossible to even want to talk about it. You know, like that's why Moody says, I hardly ever talk about it. I don't like talking about it. I don't want to talk about it. Here's Jonathan Edwards. And these accounts came out only after he was, after he died.
1: We'll continue in just a moment with the second part of Tim Keller's sermon on what it looks like for us to encounter God's presence and love in a deeper way. Thanks for listening. If you've just joined us, here's a glimpse of what Tim Keller will be teaching in the second half of today's message, as he looks at how many of the great Christian teachers and writers throughout history have described their encounters with God, exploring what these believers were describing, and how God prepares us to know his love more deeply.
0: God's love is meant to be experienced. It's meant to be known. And if you don't know it, and you can see that his love by definition, by nature, would be seeking for you to experience it and have it flood your heart, then you are doing something to block it. We are too satisfied with so little, with nibbling the Melba toast out in the parlor instead of going into the banquet room. Where's the joy and the boldness that the world should be astonished at? It's because the love of Christ doesn't flood our hearts like that.
1: We'll continue with Dr. Keller's sermon in just a moment. We're so glad you've joined us today here on Gospel in Life Radio. 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
0: He says, one day I rode out into the woods for my health in 1737, having alighted from my horse in a retired place, as my manner commonly had been to walk for divine contemplation and prayer. And on that day, I had a view that for me was extraordinary, which is probably saying something, of the glory of the Son of God as mediator between God and man, and his wonderful, great, pure, and sweet grace and love, and his meek and gentle condescension to me. This grace that appeared to me was so calm and so sweet, it appeared great above the heavens. The person of Christ appeared to me so ineffably excellent, with such an excellency great enough to swallow up all thought and conception, that I continued in this state, near as I can judge, for an hour, which kept me the greater part of all the time in a flood of tears and weeping aloud. I felt an ardency of soul to be, what I know not otherwise how to express, emptied and annihilated, to lie in the dust, to be full of Christ alone, to love him with a holy and pure love, to trust in him, to live upon him, to serve and follow him, to be perfectly made pure with a divine and heavenly purity. I have several other times had views very much of the same nature which have had the same effects. Notice no mention of love. That doesn't mean he doesn't believe in the love, but you see, this is one of the great things about communion with God. What very often happens is a particular aspect of God's nature, you know, strikes you. Communion with God always means you actually share in an experience of the divine nature. If you think of the attributes of God as a diamond, that gives you the idea. You know, a diamond may have 100 facets. Frankly, every facet is just another way of looking into the whole diamond. Facets aren't actually individual parts of a diamond. You would never say a facet's a part. It's an aspect. And as you turn the diamond, it flashes. And you look into the diamond with new perspectives. Well, that's exactly what communion with God is. The glory of Christ, you see, the excellency of Christ. He suddenly got overwhelmed with the excellency, the perfection, the purity. You see, the magnitude, not so much the love in this case. Why not? I don't know. That's why Paul is trying to show you the richness of what he's holding out and what he's saying is possible. In this case, very clearly, Edwards experienced what it meant to be filled to the full measure with all the fullness of God. See that? And so I was weeping aloud. I felt an ardency of soul to be what I know not otherwise how to express, emptied. You see, that's the way he experienced fullness. I said, I want to be filled with you. And you see, the point is you would never ask to be emptied and to lie in the dust and to be made holy and absolutely pure unless you were full of him. And then, of course, just one more, which I've mentioned not too long ago, too. Someone who had an experience of the presence of Christ. Christ dwelling in his heart. You know, the first of these three things that Paul talks about is Pascal, remember? This is a brief one, but I'll just make a reference to it in light of this passage. Pascal was a great French mathematician, and he was a Christian intellectually until 1654. And the experience he had was a movement of God of Jesus Christ from becoming an abstraction into a presence. He experienced Christ dwelling in him. And he did not simply have Christ dwelling in him, but he experienced it. Again, some of you may have heard this story. But when after Pascal died, they found that he had actually taken this journal entry and had sewed it into his coat, that every time he bought a new coat, he would sew the journal entry into it, and when he would get a new coat, he would rip it out of the old coat and put it in. So he never, ever, ever was far from the remembrance of this experience. And this is what he wrote. After he died, they found it. It said, in the year of grace 1654, Monday, 23rd November, the day of St. Clement, Pope and Martyr, from about 10:30 in the evening till about half an hour after midnight, fire. Remember this? But listen, see what kind of experience it is? He wrote this down. God of Abraham, God of Isaac, God of Jacob, not of the philosophers and of the learned, certainty, joy, certainty, emotion, sight, joy, forgetfulness of the world and of all outside of God. The world has not known thee, but I have known thee. Joy, joy, joy, tears of joy. My God, will you leave me? Let me not ever be separated from you. I think what's intriguing about this, reality, see, presence, certainty, not the God of the philosophers. What happened was he didn't so much have an experience of his love or even of his glory, but of his reality, of his presence. See, another flash as the diamond turns. One of the things that's so wonderful about Pascal's experience, I think, in a way, is just this. Pascal, of all the men that I've just mentioned, most of them aren't that famous. Some of them were particularly ineloquent. For example, Dwight Moody, didn't have much schooling, and who was really fairly backward educationally. But of all these people, Pascal has been well known as the most eloquent. In fact, some of his letters are considered, the way in English we look at Shakespeare, it's considered some of the most incredibly beautiful French prose ever. This is just phrases, just gobbledygook. I mean, it's beautiful, but here was a man so overwhelmed, one of the most eloquent men ever, and all he could do is just write phrases out on a paper. It was beyond knowledge. It was beyond his eloquence. And one of the reasons why it's intriguing and important, why do I come back very often to Pascal and Edwards, and I'll tell you why. When we talk about communion with God, how easy it is for us to think that this is emotion. Now, it's a lot more than that. But why we go to Edwards and Pascal, I'll tell you why. Here are two people who everybody knows, Christians and non-Christians know, were two of the greatest geniuses in history. Two of the greatest intellects, and they were extremely, they weren't just intellectual, they were intellectuals. I mean, they were very analytical, very rational. Pascal himself was a mathematician, and a brilliant mathematician. It's something that's hard for me to realize, but I was reading an encyclopedia entry that he essentially laid the groundwork for the whole field of probability and statistics. Nobody even had thought of the field of probability, and he basically thought it up. A brilliant man. Edwards also was a brilliant man, extremely rational, not at all prone to emotional excess. What is this? This is communion with God. It's communion with God. Now, before we move on, all I've been doing is trying to tell you about the reality of it. Just trying to show you what Paul's actually after here, what he's talking about. Before moving on, let me just exhort you for a second. In some ways, this is dangerous. Let's talk about married love for a minute. It's the best way we can do this. If I tell my wife I love her in letters, if I tell my wife in a kind of, you know, detached way I love her, if I say, now, listen, because I love you, I would like to do many things for you. Could you give me a list? And every day she gives me a list of 50 things that she wants me to do for her, and I do every one of them. To the letter. Do I love her? Well, yes, and I know this is hard. Love, you know, the greater something is, the harder it is to define. That's why it's impossible to define God. You can say what he's not, but you can't say what he is. And love is not quite as great as God, but the fact is it's also very great, and it's very, very hard to define it. You can basically not really define it. You can't say what it is, you can just say what it's not. If you love somebody, you will do for them. You will meet needs. You will notice lists like that. If you love someone, you will write letters and say so. If you love someone, you will verbalize it. But there's got to be more than that. There's got to be, my wife has got to not just know that I love her, see that I love her, she's got to experience that I love her. There has got to be a personal exchange. There's got to be an eye to eye, not just a brain to brain. There's got to be an eye to eye, a face to face, a lips to lips. There's got to be embrace. There's got to be an experience of love. Now, in the same way, You know, when Paul says in Romans 5:5, the love of God is shed abroad in our hearts, it's the word he uses there is inundate. Listen, love is less, is more than personal exchange. It's more than hugging and kissing, of course. It is doing for one another and so on, but it's not less. Why in the world would God give you a love that you never experience? What kind of love is that? His love seeks to inundate us. His love seeks to embrace us. His love seeks to be heart to heart. Now, this is dangerous. Why? Because sin warps feelings. And because sin warps feelings, you must never, ever, ever base your day-to-day walk with God on your feelings. Like, I mustn't base my day-to-day behavior toward my wife on my feelings. Because your feelings are up and down. You're both a physical creature and you're a sinful creature. And as a result, if I index how kind I am to my wife, see, how committed I am to my wife on the basis of how much I feel and experience my love for her on that day, we'd be in a terrible state. And it's one thing to go on a roller coaster, that's fun, but to live on a roller coaster is death, I think, and that's what you'd be living in. That's the kind of marriage you would have, and that's, of course, you know, that's another sermon. And in the same way, you must never follow your feelings in the Christian walk if they contradict what the Scripture says you have to do. You must never follow your feelings, you see, if it's out of accord with what the Scripture says you should do. You must not base your understanding of God's love for you just simply on your feelings. But having said all that, and having qualified that, and having told you about the dangers of that, and about the fact that here in the modern world, we are so starved by our technological and our high-tech society for experience that it's a danger to even talk like this, because many people are going to make an idol out of experience and say, good, I do want to become a Christian because I want that wonderful feeling, which would, of course, make an idol out of the feelings. You mustn't make an idol. You mustn't let it run your life. You mustn't let it contradict the Word of God. You mustn't base your Christian life and your behavior on your feelings any more than I should base my behavior to my wife on my feelings. But having said all that, God's love is meant to be experienced. It's meant to be known. And if you don't know it, and you can see that his love, by definition, by nature, would be seeking for you to experience it and have it flood your heart, then you are doing something to block it.
1: 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Now here's Dr. Keller with the conclusion of his message.
0: We are too satisfied with so little, with nibbling the Melba toast out in the parlor instead of going into the banquet room. Where's the joy and the boldness that the world should be astonished at? It's because the love of Christ doesn't flood our hearts like that. Now, the second thing we've got to teach, and I want to get as much of this teaching done so that next week I really can just give you the most practical. I mean, in some ways, it's unfortunate. I'm sorry. I mean, in some ways, this is a sermon that's going to get you motivated to do something and then I'll tell you real specifically how to do it. But I'll tell you basically here. The second thing that this passage teaches is not just the reality of communion with God, but the fact that we have to be prepared for it. Prepared. It says, for example, verse 16, I pray that out of his glorious riches he may strengthen you with power through his Spirit in your inner being. Now, listen carefully. And this is very important, because a lot of people, rightly so, should say, I'm going to pray, I'm calling in sick tomorrow, which of course is a lie, which is a bad way to start off your communion with God. I'm going to take a day of work off, and I'm just going to pray, and I'm going to wrestle, and I'm going to say, Lord, I want to actually experience your love, I want to know you. Now, might you not then in that situation, if you spend 8 hours praying and reading your word, reading the word of God and singing and fasting and seeking him, that you might really begin to experience communion with God? I mean, that's a great step in the right direction. I don't know what's going to do to you financially, but I think in light of this verse and in light of the experience of men and women of God over the years, I think you'd realize that a crash course is probably not what you need. What is Paul saying? Paul is saying, when he asks that the Spirit may strengthen you with power through his Spirit in your inner being, what's amazing is he's saying that the communion with God is of such a magnitude that there is a need for God to actually prepare our inner being. Otherwise, we just crack under the weight of it. Do you remember Daniel Steele actually said, I feel a pressure of God's love that is almost insupportable. Now, what Paul is saying here is, I first pray that the Spirit of God would strengthen you in your inner being so that you can commune with God, so that you can experience the dwelling of Christ, you can experience the love of Christ, you can experience the full measure of the fullness of God. There is a preparation. The analogy would be, if you are completely out of shape and you have done absolutely no physical conditioning, don't go out tomorrow and run 20 miles. Why not? Because you would not be able to take it. You have to work up to it. I am not saying that God cannot just come in and intervene, but I'm trying to say that ordinarily, communion with God is something that is a journey. And not only that, it is a journey that not only takes discipline, but it always has ups and downs. Just to give you a kind of interesting example, and I want to qualify this briefly by saying I would not run right out and buy her material and think, wow, this is what I'm going to read, because I think a lot of you would find it very, very hard to understand at this stage in your Christian walk. But Teresa of Avila was a 16th century Carmelite nun, and she wrote some of the more searching material on prayer and experiencing communion with God. That was her life's work. And after having gone through many years of seeking real communion and experience of God and mentoring others, she wrote a book called The Interior Castle, in which she said, I perceive that there's 7 stages as people march toward and move toward intimate communion with God. Now, I doubt it. I doubt that you can make it stages. I doubt it very much, because the Bible doesn't indicate that there's 7 nice and easy stages. But it's intriguing to see what stages she went through and her friends went through. And this is what she said. She said, she talked about them as mansions. That's why she called it an interior castle, moving in. She says, the first mansion, the first stage most Christians are in, and that is, she calls it sleepwalking. They have no idea what communion with God is. They don't know what they're missing. Their hearts are so full of worship for other things. You spend all of your time contemplating without knowing it, meditating, worshiping, communing with other things in your life that you think are going to make you happy, seeking to suck love out of them. Whether you know it or not, you are right now worshiping and communing with other things, and that's the reason why you don't know communion with God. These other things can't possibly give you the glory that God can. But your heart's so filled with it that most people who are Christians have no idea what communion with God is. That's the first stage. And the second stage she calls tug of war. Now, this is my paraphrase, of course. Tug of war. She says, ordinarily what happens is you have a problem. Not a huge problem very often, just a problem. And because you have a problem, it kind of shakes you up, and you realize these other things that your life are filled with are not going to save you, and you actually pray. I mean, you actually spend a lot of time praying, more than you ever used to. And so you're surprised, you experience a little bit of peace, a little bit of communion with God. But then as soon as the problem goes away, you get out of the habit of praying, but things have changed. You're in the second stage now, she said. You know what her second stage was? She now realized there was such a thing as communion with God. And at this stage, you establish a daily quiet time, and you try like crazy to get in and to get back and to experience that. But most of the time, you're just back and forth, up and down, praying and starting to feel close to God, and then getting out of it, getting upset about something, or getting undisciplined, or getting sick, or something like that. And you're back and forth, never able, tug of war, never able to really feel regularly like you're walking with God. That's the second stage of the seven. That's where most Christian leaders are. You know, people who actually have a quiet time every day who know that there's communion with God out there. She says that's stage two. And then for her, what happened was, and for many of her friends, she said in stage three, finally, something happens that brings you to the end of yourself. Something breaks you. And you finally have an experience of your complete unworthiness. Now, it might be because something goes wrong in your life and you realize you're powerless and helpless. Or it might be that just through study and reflection, you come to see that you cannot possibly deserve anything from God but his rejection. But something finally brings you to the place where you feel utterly unworthy and utterly unlovable, and yet you keep on seeking God. Now, most of the time, she says, when you're in this third mansion or this third stage, you feel like it's regress. You feel like you're getting worse. But she was wise enough to realize it's advance. It's progress. And what she was saying is, in this period of time, you're actually having, for the first time, an experience of your own sin. Maybe you believed in sin kind of intellectually, but now it becomes a reality to you, and in a sense, you're communing with your own sin. You're realizing it. It's come home to you. And then she says, in the fourth stage, you get into what's called the prayer of simplicity, or the prayer of quiet, she calls it. And she says, in the fourth stage, after a good period of time and realizing how unworthy you are, finally you realize that salvation is by faith alone and grace alone, and that he just loves you, just loves you, just loves you. He just loves you because, not because you're perfect, but because he's perfect. Not because you have done so much, but because he's done so much. And you just experience his love, and she says that just picks you up and lifts you up, and you realize it's free. And then in the fifth stage, now finally understanding the grace of God, you go back to really disciplining yourself. You begin to see the things in your life that had actually been the things that you really were communing with and the things that you were really loving and the things that you were really absorbed in, and you start to reject those things, those false gods. You start to throw them out. And in a more disciplined way, you learn how to meditate on the Word of God, and you learn how to really seek his face. And finally, for the first time in your life, you begin to experience a regular, not always, not relentless, not total, not always, but a regular and a periodic experience to a greater or lesser degree of communion with God. Now, you know, the sixth and the seventh state, for the life of me, I can't figure out, I have no idea what they are. I mean, I don't see any difference between the fifth, sixth, and seventh. When I read them and read them and read them, and I figured this is a lady who's beyond me. I don't get it. But you see what she's saying? What am I trying to teach you with? What am I trying to tell you? Am I trying to say, run out and buy the book? No, I'm not. I don't even advise it, by the way. Even though she was obviously a great woman of God who knew a lot more about God than me. Am I saying that there are four, five, six stages is what to do, that they last, you know, 5 months each? No. What I am saying is that you must go on a journey, and you don't go from strength to strength to strength, but usually from strength to weakness to strength to weakness to strength to weakness. And it takes discipline, and it takes seeking, and very often it takes being broken. But the fact of the matter is, the Spirit has got to prepare you. This is not something, as great as it is, that you can just go out and push a button for. There's not three easy steps to it. Now, last, the reality of it, the preparation for it, the nature of it, and here we get into what we're going to talk about next week. I'll just lay it out. If you look carefully, and this is something you've heard before, but I really want to get into detail on it next week in a way I haven't usually done. The nature of spiritual experience is not as mysterious as you might think. It's all in this world, all in this word, grasp. I pray that out of his glorious riches he may strengthen you with power through the Spirit in your inner being, so that Christ may dwell in your hearts through faith. And I pray that you, being rooted and established in love, may have power together with all the saints to grasp. The word grasp, as it's used here, is an intellectual word. It means you think you know the love of God. Now I want you to completely comprehend it. So it starts with the truth. But the Spirit takes the truth and drives it down. And I'm using a physical metaphor, but it's the best way I can think. In communion with God, the Spirit grabs the truth that's in your brain and just starts to push it down through all of the floors between your mind and your heart. Bam, bam, bam, bam. so that that truth thrills you, comforts you, disturbs you, annihilates you. That's why all these guys and the men and the women I was talk about getting big. Like Teresa of Avila, when it gets down to the fifth stage, she says, this consolation, the sweetness, the delight of God's love are incomparably greater. This prayer of God's love is a glorious foolishness, a heavenly madness. I often have been as though bewildered and inebriated in this love. The soul would desire to cry out and praise and be beside itself. It can hardly bear so much joy. See, the love becomes real. It's being pushed down. The truth begins to shine. And that is communion with God. It's the Spirit and the truth. The Spirit grabs the truth and pushes it through all of those incredible barriers that you have put, that sin has put, that the world has put, between the truth and the way you really operate, between the truth and that part of your heart that adores, between the truth and the imagination through which you really experience reality. The truth captures that imagination, takes it over, and the truth begins to shine, and you grasp, and you realize that I know something that surpasses knowledge. Now, we're going to look next week at what it means, because the fact of the matter is there have been, throughout the years, and the Bible even talks about it. In fact, I will submit to you that Paul's actually doing it in this very prayer, disciplines by which you move the truth from the mind to the heart. That's what communion with God is, from mind to the heart, moving the truth.
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12: 2 Corinthians chapter 1, verses 3 and 4. Praise be to the God and Father of our Lord Jesus Christ, the Father of compassion and the God of all comfort, who comforts us in all our troubles, so that we can comfort those in any trouble with the comfort we ourselves have received from God.
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14: A mostly dry and pleasant Sunday afternoon across the UK. England and Wales are seeing the best of the sunshine, with London at 19 degrees Celsius under partly cloudy skies and Cardiff a warm 19 degrees Celsius. Further north, Scotland is cloudier with some showers, temperatures around 13 degrees Celsius in Dumfries and Galloway. Northern Ireland sees 16 degrees Celsius in Belfast and mostly cloudy conditions. Rain pushes into western Scotland and Northern Ireland later this evening.
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19: John, welcome to Facing the Canon.
18: Thank you for having me. It's an absolute pleasure to be here.
19: You're a professional footballer. And when you were 5 years of age, you were a season ticket holder for Crystal Palace. How did that feel?
18: Yeah. So the first sport I was interested in was basketball. It didn't last very long. My stepfather introduced me to a club in South London that wear the red and blue, and he took me to my first game. We had fish and chips and a bag of sweets, watching you know the club play, and it was love at first sight. I fell in love with the club, so I started to watch the club at the age of five, and I signed for them in the academy at the age of six, so it was like a boyhood dream come true.
19: I know. What was it like at the age of six being part of the academy?
18: Yeah, it was. It's what I dreamt of. Although I was, you know, could barely tie my shoelaces. I was so young. Football was my passion. Every boy in my school, every boy around my area wanted to play for Palace and be involved in football. So to my stepdad heard there was a trial behind where he used to coach tennis. There were 200 boys there on trial. And out of 200, two of us got signed. And only one made it pro, which was myself. So it's a very tough sport to crack into. But yeah, I look back at it as it was an opportunity.

0: career since then, but that's a moment that I look back on and I'm really grateful to God that I was able to experience that.
1: Sure. But you were still at school.
0: Yeah.
1: And teachers were asking for your autograph. I mean, how did that feel?
0: Yeah, it was bizarre. I mean, we had like the Daily Mail and the different, you know, paparazzi come outside the school gates and take photos. It was bonkers. For teachers that ask for your autograph, it's not something that happens every day. So I probably escaped a few detentions by signing a few autographs for them. But I had my whole school behind me. Even now, my old headmaster messages me every Christmas and every time I sign for a new club. So I had a really good foundation of a support network at the time.
1: So you play for Crystal Palace for a season, but then Tottenham signed you.
0: Yeah. Yeah.
1: And you joined Tottenham. What league was Crystal Palace at the time?
0: So Palace were in the Championship, which is one below the Premier League. And at the time, I could have signed for any club in Europe, really. But we chose Spurs. My family kind of chose Spurs. My agent chose Spurs. It wasn't probably my number one choice at the time. But
1: so in order to play in the Premiership?
0: Yeah, it was to kind of be a bigger club with bigger, you know, bigger players, a bigger project. And so Palace weren't too happy about that decision, but...
1: No, and you got quite a bit of hostility, yeah, didn't you? And you upset the Crystal Palace supporters.
0: Yeah, it was a lot at the time. I mean, this is long before social media, but there were forums. I don't know if anyone's old enough to remember forums watching this, but yeah, I received a lot of death threats from Palace fans, and it just shows you, like, I meant a lot to the club, which was, looking back in it, I can completely understand why, but I was about to embark on an incredible journey. One that was bigger than football, to be honest with you, and Tottenham was the first stop on my journey.
1: Well, we'll come back to football later, but let's talk about your faith. You weren't brought up as a Christian, and your sister had a transformation. Tell us about that.
0: Yeah, so I didn't grow up around faith. However, there was a lot of talk of spirituality in my home, a lot of witchcraft, wizardry. My father left my house when I was 2 months old. Never knew him, never met him. His name's actually John Bostock as well, so I carry his name. But my mum tells me stories of how he used to, like, you know, delve into some dark things. My two older sisters, they remember my biological father. And so they had that longing in their heart for a father figure. Obviously, my mum remarried when I was two, so I always had a father figure. But they remember, you know, our father, our biological father. So my two older sisters started to look for that fatherly love in wrong places. And Tara, the one who's just a bit older than me, she was really lost. She was looking for love. She tried witchcraft. She tried relationships with guys. She tried clubbing, different kind of, you know, lifestyles. But all of a sudden, I saw in her, it wasn't like she was just a better person. It's like she was a brand new woman. And I asked her, I said, "What's happened to you?" She said, "John, I'm a Christian now. Jesus Christ has changed my life." And my immediate reaction was to laugh, because I had no reference of Jesus changing anyone's life, but I couldn't laugh because although I might not have believed in what, you know, she's telling me, I can't deny what I'm seeing.
1: Yes.
0: So she said to me, "Come to church with me 1 week, John." And I thought, nah, not for me. But the next day in the newspaper, a footballing hero of mine, his name's Kaká, a Brazilian player, and he won the most prestigious individual award a player could win, which is called the Ballon d'Or. And he wrote, when winning this award, he responded to an interview, said, "I give the glory to Jesus." I thought, oh my word. Yesterday, Tara, my sister, saying that Jesus changed her life. To them reading that Kaká is given the glory to this Jesus character. Maybe if I go to church on Sunday, God can help me win the Ballon d'Or.
1: That was your motive.
0: Let's get God on my side. This is going to be an easy journey. Little did I know, as I went to church that Sunday, I heard the gospel message and had an encounter with the Holy Spirit. I didn't know much about church or the Bible, but this Jesus character, I knew if he was who he says he is, I need him. And I gave my life to Christ. I said a very simple prayer, but I was filled with the Holy Spirit. And the same changes I saw happen in my sister's life, I began to see happening in my life. So that's how I was introduced to my Saviour.
1: Well, the transformation that you saw in your sister and the transformation that you saw in yourself. I love explaining how in Romans 12, where it talks about the transformation that takes place, the Greek word is metamorphosis.
0: Yeah.
1: And, you know, it is being born again, yeah, as Jesus said to Nicodemus. And obviously you experienced that straight away.
0: Yeah.
1: How old were you?
0: So I was 14 or 15 at the time. I don't remember the exact date, but I think I was in year 9 or year 10 at school. And I went from literally, you know, celebrating all the things that players would used to talk about on the bus on the way to games and, you know, just being a lad, to now have my Bible out. And literally I was trying to

0: evangelize and share the gospel and planting seeds at Palace, at the club, at, you know, where I was. So people saw it. They saw a night to day transformation, and I fell deep in love with Jesus, you know, and when the Lord captures someone's heart, you know, there's going to be a difference. You're going to see a difference in people's lives. And I saw it firsthand.
1: How did you cope as a Christian when you were at Tottenham? Because 16 to 21, were you teased?
0: Yeah. So I was very vocal about my faith in the changing room. When they were playing worldly music, I tried to put on Christian hip hop and rap, and they kept calling me the God Squad. So I won one of my teammates to the Lord early when I signed for Spurs. And then we would go around the change room sharing the gospel, evangelizing. Some of the players who used to, you know, criticize and call us God Squad, they started to come to my home cell group that I had for players at my house. Then came to church, got baptized, filled with the Holy Spirit, went on a mission trip to Belgium. And so it started to grow and grow and grow. So yeah, first they criticized, but once they saw that, you know, it's not a religion, it's a genuine, authentic relationship with Jesus that we're talking about here. And players are just people with an amazing talent, and they have needs, they're broken. And so I saw quite early that the change room is a place that not many have access to, but one that God has called me to. And so we tried to infiltrate football from the inside out very, very early, yeah.
1: So for 6 years, you played for a huge club, but it was tough as well.
0: Really tough. I mean, I went on loan several times to try and get experience to play in the men's game. I couldn't really find a footballing home, although I was contracted to Tottenham. God took me on a journey to really show me that my identity couldn't be in a sport. Football changes like that. One minute you're the man, next minute you're not. You're injured, you're playing. The manager's there, the manager who loves you gets sacked. So it's an incredible game, but a very poor foundation to build your life upon. And so my life was built in my performance. If I played well, I felt like a success. Yeah. If I didn't play well, I felt like a failure. And God took me on a journey to really break me. I believe that if a man truly belongs to Jesus, the Lord will break a man to rebuild him into his image. And I didn't enjoy the breaking process, but I realized that the process he took me on was to form Christ in me. So by the end of my contract at Spurs at 21, my confidence was so low. I said to God, God, I'm done with football now. I'm done with it. If you want me to retire and go into full-time ministry, tell me now. I've had enough. I've lost my joy for it. And I didn't hear the Lord respond audibly, but I felt a deep sense in my spirit, son, now you're ready, but do it for me. And I was like, what do you mean do it for you? I've done it for you all these years. I've been, you know, in right standing in my church. I'm sharing the gospel. I'm changing. I'm trying to live a life of purity. I'm, you know, Lord, I'm putting you first. But the one thing I was never willing to let go of, my identity as a footballer, the wonder kid status everyone, you know, had knew me for, I was willing to give God my Isaac and give what meant most to me. And that's what released me. And so I said, all right, Lord, let's do it your way this time. And I left Spurs. I went to Belgium. I dyed my hair blonde at the time. And I just went and played.
1: So John, that was a big thing, going from London to Belgium.
0: Yeah, it was big.
1: I mean, you felt the call of God to go to Belgium.
0: Yeah, it was. There weren't many options, to be honest with you. Because clubs kind of saw me and thought, you know, maybe he's lost his way. Even though I was a kid, still 21 years old. But a manager called Jimmy Floyd Hasselbaink, who's an ex-Chelsea legend, he got his first managerial job in Belgium and said, John, just come and play. When I heard that, it was like music to my ears. Yes. Don't worry about the opinions and the headlines, just come and play. And I went to Belgium, myself and my wife, and we made a home in Belgium for a season. And I fell in love with the game again. I just tried to keep my eye on the Lord and learn my craft on the pitch.
1: And then from there, you went to France.
0: Yeah. Went to Lens in France after that and had the best season of my career.
1: Yes.
0: I said to the Lord, after I left England, I said, Lord, okay, if I want to do it your way, within 5 years, I want to be at one of the top five divisions in the world. And then in the fifth year, I signed for Toulouse in France. And that was one of the top five divisions in world football. So, yeah, my career just went up and up after surrendering it, really. It wasn't easy, but we saw growth.
1: You and your wife felt it was important for you to return to England, especially for your son. And your wife had a dream.
0: She did. So at the time, we had some health complications with our son. And I said to the Lord, I've been gone from England for 4 or 5 years now. I need to go back for him to get him based and rooted in a country that can really support him. can you give me a club in England now? I need a club in England, because the only other option was for us to live apart, and I didn't want that. And the Lord gave my wife a dream that night that I'd sign for a team in red. The next day, the transfer window opened. Aberdeen called me, a team in Scotland, wear red. The deal couldn't go through. The following day, Charlton called me, a club back in South London, a team that wears red. The deal fell through. The last day of the transfer window, Nottingham Forest called me, another team that wears red, and we signed on loan there for a season. So God revealed it to my wife, and yeah, we moved the family back to England, which is an answer to prayer.
1: And your wife is Greek Cypriot, yes, like me. Where did you meet your wife?
0: We met when I was at Spurs. So I look back at my time at Spurs, football-wise, I took a big hit. You know, my career didn't go as it wanted to go. Little did I know that I was going to meet my wife there, and which is the most important decision a man can make after following Christ. And so we met at a music event in North London. We married after a year, and we've been married almost 15 years in January. So it's been an amazing journey. She's been with me every single step of the way, you know, and together we've cultivated a home that, you know, serves the Lord, and she's involved in ministry now in what I do. So she leads the Ballers and God Wags ministry, serving players, wives and girlfriends. So she's an amazing woman, and I'm very grateful to God that I moved to Spurs now.
1: Well, tell us about Ballers in God. How was that birthed, and where was it birthed?
0: For sure. I moved to Belgium, and I realized very quickly how isolated and lonely I felt outside of being plugged into church. This is long before COVID, so there wasn't a great online presence for churches to offer people who couldn't visit service on Sundays. And I felt lonely. I felt, you know, really discouraged. And I prayed, I said, God, I'm struggling here. Can you help me? And the Lord laid it on my heart and told me, John, if you're feeling that way, there's other players out there feeling the exact same way. Start a gathering just for players with faith and just serve them. I said, all right, Lord. So I called a few players I met along my journey who had faith in Jesus. And I asked them, how are you? And the first thing they said, oh, football this, football that. I said, no, not football. How are you as a man? And they said, oh, I'm struggling to pray. I'm struggling with my purity. I said, look, I've been there. I get it. Would you like to just come online and just meet every month just to pray, encourage each other, study the word of God, and just seek God together? And I said, yeah, all right. I fancy that. And we gathered with four players back in 2015. With no agenda, just to seek God and just see what the Holy Spirit would do. And we sensed very clearly that the Holy Spirit's signature was all over that meeting. Quickly after that, players invited teammates, and it grew and grew and grew. We started to meet weekly online. And God gave us a name, Ballers in God. And it was clear to see that, you know, players needed this community. So we, from there, we formed three language groups. So as of now, we now disciple and have access to over 600 players through our online weekly meetings, daily prayer online meetings, led by players for the players. So it's a pro-to-pro ministry, and we're seeing revival in the world of football. But that's how it started. It started just with a burden and a desire for fellowship.
1: So led by players for players,
0: yeah,
1: which is wonderful. So basically, it's a fellowship, it's discipleship.
0: Yeah. Yeah, I mean, we've coined this phrase, it's souls before goals, and we're more than players. So it's a soul-winning, disciple-making movement in the world of football. So we're passionate to come alongside players, to reveal and help them understand their identity in Christ, and disciple them and see them grow, not just as footballers, but as husbands, as fathers, and holistically as children of God.
1: Souls before goals.
0: Yeah, yeah.
1: I love that, John. That is so good. And it's growing.
0: It's growing, for sure. We're seeing a lot of impact. I mean, so we've started a social side as well, and it's grown tremendously. I mean, look, our reach last month, we reached over 50 million accounts. So people are seeing that, you know, footballers really love and desire to grow in their faith in Jesus. And it's growing, but I'm reminded again and again, you know, it's not about the numbers. It's about you know, the mission. And that's just to know Jesus and to make him known in the world of football. And we're seeing that. And I'm really grateful to God that he took me on my journey to break me so that my career was more than just about accolades and goals. It's about, you know, eternal rewards and winning souls and discipling them. So yeah, it's been a journey.
1: And then tell me a bit more about your wife. What is she doing with the wives?
0: Yeah, so God gave my wife a vision a long, long, long time ago that she would be involved in serving players' wives. Now, it was only this year or last year that she, alongside two other wives, have formed the Wags Ministry. Yeah. So Wags basically means wives and girlfriends. So in the same way how we have our weekly meetings, we have our end of year retreats and daily prayer meetings, the wives and girlfriends of players, they have their own fellowship, which my wife leads. And sometimes footballers' wives, they're the unseen kind of shadow figure, kind of secondary to the player in his limelight. But we see not just the pro player, we see the pro family.
1: Yes.
0: So my wife leads that, and yeah, we've seen tremendous fruit so far, just coming alongside women and wives and girlfriends and just to serve them and help them in their walk with Christ.
1: Oh, and that, oh, again, another great statement there, John. You know, not just the pro, but the pro family. Yeah. Very, very important it is. Tell us any stories of encouragement from, did you say that you have a daily prayer meeting?
0: Yes. So we, a professional player, we have a rota now of leaders. He'll lead, so we pray from 7 a.m. to 7:30, every single day without fail. We have a prayer chain. We have half night prayer once a month. We have end of season retreat. So we just got back from our end of season retreat, and there were healings, signs, miracles, just encounter with the Holy Spirit. And it was just to get guys away from their phone, away from the distractions, away from the beautiful game, and into the arms of the beautiful one, just to enjoy fellowship. It was just 4 days. The testimony was this: the guy said, it felt like heaven, John. Yeah. And so to hear players come from different backgrounds, different places in their faith in Christ, encounter Jesus, it's just, you can't put a price on that, you know? And so, I mean, there's many testimonies, but just hearing players say, I've gone deeper in Christ and I know who I am now. That's my own Ballon d'Or. That's my trophy.
1: Absolutely. Have you managed to get Kaká to speak to you all?
0: So he grew up as a hero of mine, or I grew up with him as a hero. I've now been in contact with him over the last year, and he's really inspired by what we're doing. And he's agreed to be a guest in one of our upcoming discipleship meetings. So that's going to be a wonderful moment for us. And we'd love to have you on to come and speak, which would be an absolute honour for
1: and
0: us.
1: And I would be delighted to, John, really would. You're still a professional footballer. Who do you play for now?
0: So I'm currently at Solihull Moors, which is based just in Birmingham. So it's my 16th club. So yeah, my career is definitely coming to an end on the grass, but my ministry, which is already, you know, active. I used to think that once I retire, that's when ministry starts. But the Lord revealed to me a long time ago that the pitch is your pulpit. So yeah, ministry has been going for a while now. And when the time comes to hang my boots up, I feel like I'll be ready for what's next.
1: Yeah, absolutely. Yeah. So what is the kind of schedule for a professional footballer, John? What is it? I mean, obviously you play on a Saturday.
0: Yes.
1: How does it work during the week?
0: So we normally have 2 days off, which is normally a Wednesday and a Sunday. And we train Monday, Tuesday, Thursday, Friday, game Saturday. Sometimes recovery sessions on Sundays. But it's intense. You get your rest, but it's intense, not just physically, but emotionally. It's one of the few fields of work that your performance is reviewed by every single pundit in the country. So you're always under pressure. But it's a boyhood dream to do what I do. So yeah, we normally train those days, and off season is normally for 4 or 5 weeks in a year. So it's intense, but it's an absolute honour to be a footballer.
1: Now, as you know, John, I'm an evangelist. I'm intrigued to know how you, a professional footballer, would explain John 3:16 to someone. How would you explain it?
0: Wow, wonderful, wonderful question. I think before we even open our mouth, we have to display it. And that's what I've seen in the world of football, is that sometimes information can only go so far. And so we encourage our players to do this. Love players so much that they ask and wonder why. From that place of loving them, we're able to really minister the gospel and tell them, and say, look, we're all drowning. We're all in the exact same boat. And actually, when I'm around teammates and they're looking at certain things or go in certain places, and then they ask you, well, why aren't you coming? Why don't you gossip? Why don't you talk about these things? And we tell them, we were worse than you. Like if it wasn't for the grace of God, we'd be struggling. But they were able to say, but Jesus Christ came and changed our lives. And from that place, we're able to let them know that, look, we all fall short. None of us can boast. But someone came and made a difference. He actually came and took our place. And we're able to really show that, look, the wages of sin is death. You and I both play for this club. We expect a salary to come, don't we? It might not be the salary you want, but you get paid. In a similar manner, the Bible says the wages of sin is death. And so if God gives us our salary that we deserve death and separation from God. But Jesus Christ came. He didn't sin once. He didn't deserve the salary that me and you deserved. But because of his love for you and I, he chose to take the salary of death upon himself. He took our place, and so that we could take his place in righteousness. So if you would believe in him and turn from your sin, God can now see you as clean, cleansed, and sanctified. And he can give you the peace that you're so looking for in football. He can give you the joy that football can't give. And from that place, we're able to show them that Jesus Christ isn't just a solution, but he's the answer. So players are just people. We all need the gospel.
1: We all need the gospel. You're an evangelist, John, I can tell. And there's some great football analogies, really, aren't there? Because with football, there are rules. Yeah. And with God, there are rules. And you've got to stick to the rules. And in football, there's the yellow card and the red card.
0: That's
1: and
0: true.
1: Many times we've got the yellow card and the red card, and we've been suspended. But we know Jesus was the one who literally got suspended for us, to give us forgiveness from the past, new life today, and a hope for the future. I mean, that is the message, isn't it?
0: Wonderful.
1: And everyone needs to hear it. Everyone, whether you're a professional footballer or whether you're a spectator. So your hope for the future is?
0: My hope for the future is the same as it is now, to know him more and to make him more known. That's my desire. We are already seeing the beginning emblems burning of revival in football, with players so bold about their faith, players unashamedly, you know, pointing the direction towards Jesus. And so more of that would be great.
1: More of that would be great. Yeah. John, a delight to have you on Facing the Canon. Thank you for joining us.
0: Thank you so much. It's been my pleasure.
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15: 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Today, we're finishing a message called It's All His. 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
13: I'm in Luke chapter 20, verse 9, and he tells this parable. There's a vineyard, and the owner of the vineyard is God. They would know that very clear because the Old Testament refers to Israel as the vineyard of God. The vineyard then is Israel, the people of God, Israel. The tenant farmers are the religious leaders of Israel. They've been entrusted by God himself to grow the vineyard, to nourish the vineyard, and prepare them for Messiah, and to accomplish his work in the vineyard for his purposes. And the tenant farmers, the religious leaders, were given a call by God to tend the vineyard by his word and for his profit. The servants of the owner, the ones who come to remind them, hey, this is ultimately God's vineyard, not yours, and we're showing up to collect the fruit of God, are the prophets. And every time the prophets were sent to the people of Israel, not every time, but most often they kill the prophets or stone them because they didn't want to hear the word that this does not belong to you. God is the owner of every good and perfect thing. He's the owner of Israel. It's his world and everything that lies in it. And then the son or heir, obviously, is Jesus Christ who comes. And when he comes to remind them of ownership, they kill him. Now, that is the point of the parable Jesus tells. So we learned that their fundamental mistake, the religious leaders' fundamental mistake, was they thought they were the owners of God's property. And when you're the owner, you govern by your word and for your own personal profit. So that the scribes and Pharisees actually began to believe that the people of Israel belonged to them. And they could do with God's people as they pleased, to be governed by their word, to be used for their purposes in the advancement of their kingdom. Now, what is the result? What does God say will be the result of this? It's pretty harsh. I'm in chapter 20 again, Luke, verse 16. What then will the owner of the vineyard do to them? He will come and kill those tenants and give the vineyard to others. When the people heard this, they say, God forbid. The teachers of the law and the chief priests looked for a way to arrest him immediately because they knew he had spoken this parable against them, but they were afraid of the people. Okay, the religious leaders understood. You've abused your responsibility. You do not own the people of God. You're not the owners of the vineyard. God is. And the vineyard, the people of God, are to be used for his purposes, for his glory. and be governed by his word, not your own word. And now what I'm going to do is judge you and take the vineyard away and give it to somebody else. Now, here's the final part of the message. What does all this have to do with you and me then? What are we supposed to learn from all this? Well, first, you and I have been grafted into the vine. You and I are the church, the ecclesia, the called out ones who've been now placed in the vineyard. So while this has a first century contextual meaning, if we contextualize this into modern day, into our lives, we learn from scripture that the owner of the vineyard is still God. Genesis 1:1, the earth is God. In the beginning, God created the heavens and the earth. He's the owner. Psalm 24:1, I believe, says the earth is the Lord's and everything in it. The vineyard now is not Israel, although they're part of it, but now the church, all God's people and all God's resources. For those of you who study theology, I'm not a proponent of replacement theology. I'm simply saying that as we contextualize this and try to find the meaning for our lives, the vineyard is the people of God and all of God's people and all of the resources of God. The tenant farmers, now we don't have one prophet, we have the priesthood of all believers. So our responsibility now as the farmers, we are the sowers and reapers by his word and for his profit. And the servants of the owner are the prophets and the preachers, the people who deliver the message and who come to tell you and remind you, remember, you're not the owner. The first fruits of all of our lives go to the owner. It's for his purposes, ruled by his word. And the son or the heir is still Jesus Christ. So that the modern day message for you and me is this. We are under the illusion, and this is all of us, myself included. This is something we have to fight with all the time in our personal lives. We are under the illusion of independency and self-sufficiency, but our real condition, however, is dependency and contingency, but we refuse to believe it. Now, what does that mean? We think we're self-sufficient. We think we don't need God. We think we're the captain of our ship and we can do with our lives whatever we want. But our real condition, however, is we are totally dependent on God for his goodness and resources, and our lives are contingent on what God wants to do with us at any season or point of our lives. That's hard to take. So what is the warning to us in this parable? We will have the temptation to live our lives as owners, just like the religious leaders of Jesus' day, rather than tenants. And here is how you know you're all in when it comes to the kingdom of God. You live like a tenant, not an owner. A tenant living like an owner says, I don't want to live by somebody else's rules. I don't want any boundaries in my life, and I want credit for any and all accomplishments. Sometimes when I see golfers, because I would consider myself an above average golfer, I may be living in an illusion, but I consider myself an above average golfer. But when I meet a really good golfer, and when I watch the professionals golf, I look at them, it kind of depresses me at first until I remember, hold on a minute, he's able to do that, yes, because of practice, but I could practice every day, all day for the rest of my life and never be as good as those guys because it is a gift from God. Now, here's the point. That's true about every facet of our lives. Tenants give glory to God for all good things, while an owner believes he is self-made and self-sufficient. But perhaps the most important distinction is this, that tenants living like tenants manage all that God has given by his word and for his profit. That right there is the key. The assumption even in the first century, even in a pre-capitalistic society, was that the tenants managed the vineyard on behalf of the owner and did so by his word and for his profit. In other words, by his word, you can't treat the vineyard any way that you want. You constantly acknowledge the owner's ownership by operating under the owner's policies. All of this belongs to the owner, and he is leasing it to you and me. We get to use it and experience it, yes, but it ultimately belongs not to me and for my purposes, but to him and his purposes. So if you are a tenant, you can't say to the owner, if you own a vineyard or if you're tenting or leasing a vineyard, you can't say, you know what, I really like this vineyard. I think I'll turn it into a shopping mall or a sports arena or maybe a shooting range or a potato farm. No, it's a vineyard to be used ultimately for the owner's purposes, not yours, and it must be managed by his word. Let me tell you what a tenant acting like an owner does. He or she thinks that he's the exception to the rule. He talks about extenuating circumstances. He's very good at rationalization. He likes the feeling of ownership and authority. So he says to himself, or she says to herself, I will use this for my purposes under my word. And when I have been successful, I will return the profits to the owner. The problem is you never know when the owner is going to return. You know, the Bible, and this is so important, folks, please stay with me. You know, the Bible tells us that for every single one of us, there's a temptation. There's a temptation to think that we're the owner. And if you go back to the original parable, God sends messengers again and again and again. He's very patient, very gracious. First time, second time, third. Most of us would never do that. If we owned something and we sent someone around to collect the rent and they took us inside and beat us up, we wouldn't have a second or third chance. We would send the police, evict them, and move on. But God is so patient because God knows our nature in our flesh. The Bible tells us you and I are loved, valued, significant in Christ, treasured, adored, the apple of God's eye. And we love to hear that, and we should, and it's true. But there's something else the Bible tells us. It warns us that is paramount that we all have to deal with. The Bible says there's something so powerful that we repress. We don't want to admit something. And when someone points it out to us, like a pastor, we get angry. The Bible actually says that you and I possess, whether we're willing to admit it or not, a certain sense of contempt or animosity, even hatred toward God. In some ways, you and I are like the tenants in Jesus' story. We actually live and operate in a way that it's all about us. Whereas tenants who know that they're tenants manage their lives by his word and for his profit. The Bible tells us even our own body doesn't belong to us. 1 Corinthians 7, for the one who was a slave when called to faith in the Lord is the Lord's freed person. Similarly, the one who was free when called is Christ's slave. You were bought with a price. We are owned by God himself because he's the giver of all life. The earth is the Lord's, the people in it, and everything in it. In 1 Corinthians 6, Paul said, flee from sexual immorality. All other sins a person commits are outside the body, but whoever sins sexually sins against their own body. Do you not know that your bodies are temples of the Holy Spirit, who is in you, whom you have received from God? You are not your own. You were bought at a price. Therefore, honor God with your bodies. Paul says, you don't get to determine how you even use your body. Not only your stuff, but your body. You're not the owner. Christ is. You manage your body by his word and for his profit so that you can be a light in the darkness, a city on a hill that cannot be hidden. And something inside us, the Bible says, something inside us says or hates that, is frustrated because we want to be the owners. And the Bible reminds us again and again that everything in our possession, everything in the vineyard is ultimately for his profit. What does it mean for his profit? Well, the produce of the land of our lives ultimately is supposed to benefit the owner. It's about what he wants to achieve. It's about his agenda. It's about advancing his purposes in the vineyard. After all, he's the owner. So a tenant acting like a tenant joyfully uses his or her gifts to profit the owner and build his vineyard. And they do it with a glad heart. Now, notice something crucial in the parable back in Luke chapter 20. At harvest time, he sent a servant to the tenants so they would give him some of the fruit of the vineyard. This is just amazing. Remember, this series is about being all in. It's about understanding the purpose of your life. Don't you find it amazing that although the owner owns the entire vineyard and everything, all the produce belongs to him, he doesn't come back and ask for everything. He simply asks for some of the fruits. That's why I tell you that this idea of first fruits is not merely a Mosaic law or some kind of tax on the nation of Israel. This first fruits idea starts in Genesis and go all the way through the book of Revelation. It's a sweet deal if you think about it. What God is saying is, yeah, this is my vineyard. I own it. You're my servants, and you get to experience and use all of these good things in this world that I've created and in your life for your pleasure. As long as you understand that I'm the owner, and ultimately, you govern these things by my word, including your body and everything that you have, and for my profit. It started all the way back with Cain and Abel. And even gleaning in the Old Testament was a practice that we discover in the life of, or in the story of Ruth and Naomi, that the Israelites could grow their crops, but they were to leave the outer edges and not harvest that so that the people who were less fortunate could come and harvest that and be able to survive. In other words, that was the purpose of God, to feed those who were less fortunate. The New Testament goes beyond law of the first fruit into grace. And in 2 Corinthians 9, we read, "Remember this, whoever sows sparingly will also reap sparingly, and whoever sows generously will also reap generously. Each of you should give what you've decided in your heart to give, not reluctantly or under compulsion, for God loves a cheerful giver. And God is able to bless you abundantly so that in all things, at all times, having all you need, you will abound in every good work." So what does it come down to then? Because when Paul writes this, he's assuming that the people of God who live under grace now, not law, have as their primary passion to reap a great harvest for the owner of the vineyard. That's their passion. So he says, if that's what your real passion is, sow generously into the kingdom so you will reap a great harvest. And this is why I started this series by asking you that simple question last week, that if I followed you around for 2 weeks, what would I discover through your conversations and your actions and how you spend your money and how you spend your time? What would I discover what your life is ultimately about? What drives you? What is your purpose? What gives you meaning? What causes your heart to beat a little faster? What are you most passionate about? It all comes down to that question again. What is your life ultimately about? And the lessons we're supposed to learn from this parable that Jesus tells is that the posture of our life, yes, we work, we play, we raise a family, we pursue our dreams, we live our lives, but the entire vineyard is ours to use, but not ours to own. And when you see this in a life, it's glorious. It's beautiful. When you see men and women who've been transformed, who suddenly got it, that every good and perfect gift comes down from the Father above, and they realize that they are not owners, they're just simply tenants, and they're going to be held responsible for the way that they've invested the gifts that God has given them, whether they've done it for their kingdom or for a kingdom beyond themselves. When they get that, it changes everything. The Bible goes to great lengths to tell you and me that there's going to be a temptation in our lives. In Romans 8, we read, because the carnal mind is enmity against God, for it is not subject to the law of God, nor can it be. Basically, that word means anger or enemy. There is a part of us that resents the fact that we're not the owners. And the temptation will be that we will live as though we are. And we will not operate our lives by his word and for his profit. And the Bible goes to tell you that when you have a legitimate Jesus revelation and the Spirit of God comes on the inside to live, suddenly that illusion of independency and self-sufficiency is destroyed, and you realize that your real condition is dependency and contingency, and everything is dependent upon God. And when you realize that, you shift, there is a change. Your heart is melted because of the grace of God and the goodness of God, and suddenly you continue to live your life. Yes, you do the things required to live on this planet, but your ultimate goal is to live your life and use your resources according to the word of God and for his profit. Now, let's finish this. Is it not true that even though you and I live with the illusion that we're somehow in charge and we're the owners, and that we have repressed, which means down deep inside in a subconscious level, we know it, but we push it down. We know that nothing we build, our kingdom will not last. I've mentioned many times that I am so happy at this point in my life that I am no longer afraid of death, but that does not mean that the death cloud does not hang over me anymore. It's still there, and we know that life is temporary. We're just not afraid of it anymore. But since we know that it's true, since my life has not turned out the way that I planned, and quite frankly, seldom does it turn out the way that you plan. Some people will say, since my life has not turned out the way that I planned, there must be no owner. It must be a crapshoot. It's all luck of the draw. But that's illogical. Because the fact that our lives do not turn out the way we think they should, does that not prove the opposite? That means we're not the owners, and we can't dictate it, and we can't mandate it, that there must be an owner on the outside. Life despite what self-help books will tell you, will not let you control it. You can read 10 Steps to Success, Your Best Life Now, whatever the formula, but it's only a matter of time before the illusion is shattered. Go ahead, set your agenda, make your plans, plan your life out, but in one instance, everything could change. Life will never let you believe for very long that you're the owner, no matter how hard you try to control it, like an 8-year-old driving a car, you can't see what's coming. Now, if life will never allow you to believe that you're the owner, the most obvious explanation is that you're not the owner, that somebody else is. And the message of the parable is that don't live like an owner, but posture your life so that you can sow your resources into eternity, God's kingdom, rather than your own kingdom. Now, I said we were near the end. The problem is nobody can force you to do this. This is a byproduct of true conversion. Somebody who postures their life this way and lives this way, it's a natural result of conversion. It is no longer I who live, but Christ who lives in me. His passions become my passions. We say that he not only changes what you do, but changes what you want to do. Something has to happen on the inside. And I find it extremely interesting that this is how Jesus ends this parable. I'm in Luke 20. Let's read what he says at the end of this in verse 17 and 18. Jesus looked directly at them and asked, "Then what is the meaning of that which is written? The stone the builders rejected has become the capstone. Everyone who falls on that stone will be broken to pieces, but he on whom it falls will be crushed." Do you see what Jesus is saying? There is no middle ground. You either build your life on the stone or you'll be crushed by the stone. You either build your life on the stone, the cornerstone, or you will be crushed by it. In other words, you fall on the stone in humility. You allow Jesus to crush this enmity that we all have, where we're upset because we want to be in charge, we want to be the owners. You allow him to come into your life and break that, to open your eyes towards spiritual reality, to see how much he loves you and what he's been willing to do for you and how much he's given to you by securing your eternity in heaven with him, so that your heart will be melted and you will be broken and you will realize you're not the owner, you're the tenant. And everything in your life is to be governed by his word and for his profit. Either you do that, but then we're given a stark warning, or you will be crushed by the stone. In other words, if you remain his enemy till the end, if you beat up those who come and warn you, if you are determined to be the captain of your ship and live your life the way you want to live your life for your and by your word and for your profit, then you'll be crushed. You'll be crushed by the stone. Am I trying to scare you? Yes. How else do you deal with someone in denial? But listen, in 2 Corinthians 5:21, we're told that God made him who had no sin to be sin for us so that in him we might become the righteousness of God. Now you think about that for a moment. If Jesus was willing to be treated like an enemy for us, how can it be dangerous to give control of our lives over to him? It can't. And notice again the mercy and grace of Jesus. He keeps sending messengers, 3 separate occasions. You and I would send one messenger and be done with it. But he sends messenger after messenger into our life to remind us, you're not the owner, you're the tenant. Start living like one. And the beauty of it is anytime he gives us a command, it's based on his knowledge of design. So the best way to live where our soul feels alive and where we do away with this overarching cloud of death and depression and anxiety, the best way to do it is to live our lives as tenants for a purpose greater than ourselves to change the trajectory of our lives. And I'm praying through this sermon, you'll have the courage to make the change. Father, thank you for the truth of your word. Thank you for what it says, what it speaks to us. And I pray in Christ's name that for those who've heard this message, they would be willing to honestly ask the question, whose kingdom am I building? Do I live as an owner or as a tenant? Am I living my life and governing my resources and my own body itself by his word and for his profit? And if I'm not, that I would hear the warning and I will allow the cornerstone to fall on me and humble me and open my eyes to this reality. and I will not be crushed by being and living as an enemy to God for the rest of my life. In Christ's name, I pray this prayer for courage. Amen.
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7: Psalm 25, verses 1 to 7. In you, Lord my God, I put my trust. I trust in you. Do not let me be put to shame, nor let my enemies triumph over me. No one who hopes in you will ever be put to shame, but shame will come on those who are treacherous without cause. Show me your ways, Lord. 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Guide me in your truth and teach me, for you are God my Saviour, and my hope is in you all day long. Remember, Lord, your great mercy and love, for they are from of old. Do not remember the sins of my youth and my rebellious ways. According to your love, remember me, for you, Lord, are good.
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8: Across the UK this evening, a tale of regional contrasts. Southern England enjoys a pleasant 20 degrees Celsius with sunny spells, though rural parts of the southeast face a risk of grass frost overnight. Scotland sees sunny periods alongside a few showers, with temperatures around 17 degrees Celsius. In Wales, expect largely dry conditions and sunshine, with the mercury at approximately 19 degrees. Northern Ireland has scattered clouds and a chance of odd western showers, with temperatures between 15 and 17 degrees Celsius as coastal breezes ease.
9: I'm Susan Ellis from Doncaster. I was listening to Premier Christian Radio on Valentine's Day in the afternoon, and the talk was on opening a prayer journal, which I did. She also said, have quiet times with the Lord 3 times a day, which I did. In my prayer diary, I write all my prayers. They suggested on Premier Christian Radio, mark down when your prayers are answered, which I do. And Jesus has started talking to me, and I write down what he says to me, and he's given me strength, and he shows his love for me, and he disciplines me. And it's all through that one programme on Premier Christian Radio. Thank you very much.
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10: 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I'm Michael Fanstone. Let me tell you what's coming up for you this evening on this station. Pam Rhodes with Hearts and Hymns very shortly. We've got a sermon from Dr. Martin Lloyd-Jones between 7 and 8. And at 8, Jeff Lucas will be here with Lucas on Life. That's until 8:30, when it's John Pantry with A Word in Season. Noel Trudinic brings us All Souls in Praise at 9. And I'll be here at 10 with Premier Tonight. 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

Hello, this is Pam Rhodes with Hearts and Hymns here on Premier Christian Radio. And today I'm thinking about how life marches on and somehow we've got to keep marching with it. But there are times on this journey of life when we're faced with real challenges and it feels as if we'll never have enough strength or wisdom or puff to just keep going as we know we should and really want to. Times like the start of a new school or academic year. Getting married, but then having to work together to walk in harmony through all the years that follow. Becoming a parent, changing job, facing difficulties with health or finance or relationships, struggling with doubts about your faith. And perhaps that's most difficult of all when we worry that we've drifted so far from God that we can't feel his presence. But there is so much to reassure us that however we're feeling about God, he never stops loving us and he never

The Treorchy Malfoy Choir, they're singing that prayer set to music for God's guidance and presence along the path of life. And that sentiment is echoed in this first piece from John Birch. In all our travelling, may your footsteps guide us, Lord. In our journeying to work and returning, within our homes and families, in our leisure time together, in difficult situations and conflict, as we stumble on the way in the travelling of our faith, as we place our trust in you, may your footsteps always guide us. In all our travelling, Lord, may it be your footsteps in which we place our feet.

Mahalia Jackson, in her own heartfelt and inimitable way, singing there about how during her journey of life, she really doesn't want to get lost. And that's a familiar feeling, especially if circumstances are such that you feel you are quite alone at times in your life, so that the burden of any obstacle you face feels that much heavier. But whether or not you have close family, friends, or others to support you, this verse reminds us that as long as we are one of God's people, we are in the very best company. Our walk with God is never a lonely walk. It is a family occasion if taken in the company of God's children. If we lag behind, there are those who will turn and offer words of encouragement, hold out a hand and offer assistance over stiles and other obstacles, share refreshment, help us from our knees when we stumble. Our walk with God is never a lonely walk. It is a joyful experience as along the path others join us, attracted by the company of God's children, singing the same songs of praise that angels sing, following a path worn down by tears and joy and sacrifice. Our walk with God is never a lonely walk, for He walks with us on a track that leads to a glorious destination.

Jesus, draw me ever nearer. Now, Glen Campbell takes up that theme of walking alongside others in this next song, in which he says a heartfelt thank you for the care and company of those he loves most of all.

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Pam Rhodes here on Premier Christian Radio with the Hots and Hymns that thinks about the journey of life and how difficult it can seem at times. But that medley just now is full of joy and confidence because God is always with us on that journey, even though at times we feel uncertain of what lies ahead. And because of that, I really like this verse from Christian poet John Birch, who addresses this directly to God. Stepping out with you is an adventure, is stepping out into unknown places, following unmarked paths, facing uncertain dangers, meeting unpopular people. Stepping out with you is an adventure in

For each step that I might take, be my guide, O Lord of life. For each load that I might bear, be my strength, O Lord of life. For each mountain I might face, be my power, O Lord of life. For each river that might impede, be my safety, O Lord of life. For each place where I might rest, be my peace, O Lord of life. 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

that Celtic blessing helping us along our journey of life. And however challenging that life might feel for us at times, it's a pale shadow of what Jesus had to face during his time on earth. That's why he understands. That's why he knows how much we need his presence on our own journey. Lord, your life was a journey from the moment you were born, from birth to death, from Bethlehem's stable to Calvary's cross. How often we fail to understand that the conclusion of your journey was inevitable, that you understood this from the very beginning and yet still walked the path that was yours to take. By comparison, the many choices we make in our lives seem trivial. The twists and turns we choose are often taken on impulse with no clear comprehension of the outcome. So thank you, Jesus. Thank you that you loved mankind enough to make that journey, even as you felt the pain of rejection, the pain of lashes, the pain of nails, the pain of the cross. Use my hands to carry the burden. Use my voice to carry your word. Use my feet to walk in your footsteps. Use my heart to transform the world.

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5: Romans 10, verse 17. 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

That's Kids on the Move. They're here on Hearts and Hymns, Premier Christian Radio. Pam Rhodes keeping you company. And they were singing about everything they need to remember as they set off for the day. Phone, work bits and pieces, and most important of all, Jesus being with them wherever their journey of life takes them that day. But the thing about moving on is that sometimes we have to leave things and people behind, perhaps just for the day, perhaps forever. So this song from Jim Reeves is a lovely thought to keep in your hearts whenever you have to say goodbye to someone you care about.

Another verse now from Christian poet John Birch. Let my eyes be your eyes, sharing compassion, warmth and love. Let my hands be your hands, bringing healing with their touch. Let my ears be your ears, listening where there's need. Let my words be your words, bringing comfort, joy and peace. In this busy world that we inhabit, grant us space to rest a while by the still waters of your peace, to hear the whisper of your voice and feel the warmth of your breeze within our souls. Grant us space to rest a while.

I hope you've enjoyed our thinking about the journey of life that we're all taking at the moment. And here are some more words from John Birch to finish our programme. Lord, in my journeying with you, may I never lose my sense of direction, never lose sight of the landmark towards which I travel. And should cloud or rain obscure my vision, may I draw closer to you so that my feet may tread in your footsteps, your words be my encouragement, and your love my protection against the storms that assail me. Your light is the only light I need as I travel through life's mystery. Your word, the only voice I hear, that still small voice that leads me to the place where I should be. Your presence, the only company I need.

Every day in our walk of life is helped by a peaceful night. So I hope that lies ahead for you now. From me, Pam Rhodes, good night.

0: Hello, good evening to you. I'm Michael Fanstone. I'll be here later with Premier Tonight. That's at 10, but let me tell you what's coming up in the next couple of hours. A sermon from Dr. Martin Lloyd-Jones, that's coming at 7, so very soon indeed. Jeff Lucas with Lucas on Life at 8. John Pantry's got a word in season at 8:30. And Noel Tredinnick brings us All Souls in Praise at 9. All here on Premier Christian Radio.
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10: Across the UK this evening, it's a largely pleasant picture. England and Wales are enjoying dry conditions with plenty of late sunshine. London and Cardiff, both at 20 degrees Celsius, Liverpool at 20 degrees. Further north, Scotland has seen sunny intervals, with Glasgow at 17 degrees Celsius. Northern Ireland is mostly dry with bright spells, Belfast at 18 degrees, and Mid-Ulster at 15 degrees under cloudy skies. Rain, however, is set to push into Northern Ireland and Western Scotland overnight, whilst elsewhere remains largely dry.
11: My name is Genevieve. I came across Premier by accident. Someone introduced me to it and told me what station to go on the radio. This was a godsend for me. Having Premier in my life, it helped me in an extremely dark place. And this has been over 20 years now. And the thing about Premier is, it's there 24/7. And as someone who's suffered from clinical depression, it was there to help me in so many dark places. Because when you suffer from depression, you get more dark days than you get bright days. But Premier is like the parents that I never had. Connected me to people who loved God, and they gave me a concept of worth. They helped with my developing my self-worth. And because I didn't have a very great start, it impacted my life in such a way that it haunts me most of the time. But I can always guarantee that when I wake up, I know that Premier can help me to start the day with confidence and hope. And I needed that.
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13: I should like to call your attention this morning to the first part of the 18th verse in the first chapter of Paul's Epistle to the Ephesians. The Epistle to the Ephesians, the first chapter, and the first portion of the 18th verse. The eyes of your understanding being enlightened, that ye may know what is the hope of his calling. Now, obviously, this is a part of a great statement, so I'd better read again the context, beginning at verse 15. Wherefore I also, after I heard of your faith in the Lord Jesus and love unto all the saints, do not cease to give thanks for you, making mention of you in my prayers, that the God of our Lord Jesus Christ, the Father of glory, may give unto you the spirit of wisdom and revelation in the knowledge of him, the eyes of your understanding being enlightened, that he may know what is the hope of his calling, and what the riches of the glory of his inheritance in the saints, and what is the exceeding greatness of his power to usward who believe, according to the working of his mighty power which he wrought in Christ when he raised him from the dead, and so on until the very end of the chapter. In other words, we are still continuing our consideration of the prayer of the apostle for these Ephesian Christians and the other Christians to whom the letter was undoubtedly designated.

Himself. That is the supreme thing. That is the ultimate goal of Christianity. There is nothing beyond that. There is nothing higher than that. But to know God is indeed everything. It includes every other blessing. So the apostle puts that obviously in the first position, that they might have this knowledge of God, which you remember means not merely a knowledge of what God does, but a direct knowledge of God himself in a personal and in an intimate sense. But then we saw last Sunday morning that the apostle, again, is very careful to say that that is only possible as long as we have the Holy Spirit, whom he describes as the Spirit of wisdom and the Spirit of revelation. Apart from that, I think we saw quite clearly last Sunday morning, knowledge of God is quite impossible. The natural man can never attain unto this knowledge. Doesn't matter how able, how big he is. It's a task which is entirely beyond him. The world, by wisdom, knew not God. The greatest philosophers can never scale the heights. They can never arrive there. It's a knowledge that must be given. The natural man understandeth not the things of the Spirit of God. Neither can he. Now that is the first and the most obvious lesson which we all must needs learn. And that is why all the talk about the modern men and the special difficulties of today are so completely fatuous. The change of the times, the advance of knowledge, is a complete irrelevance in this realm. It has nothing to do with it at all. Because man, at his best and at his highest, is a complete ignoramus and absolutely helpless face to face with the knowledge of God. It is a knowledge that must be imparted and is imparted by the Holy Spirit. And even then, though it is held before him, man needs the work of the Spirit internally upon himself before he can receive it. Now then, all that is stated in verse 17, that the God of our Lord Jesus Christ, the Father of glory, may give unto you the Spirit of wisdom and revelation in the knowledge of him. Very well, that's the general petition. That is, if you like, the kind of omnibus, all-inclusive petition. And having started with that, the apostle comes down to particulars. It's invariably his method, this. There is no better method conceivable. You first of all state the whole, and then you look at it in parts. Now he comes here to the particulars. And he is anxious that they should understand three things in particular. You notice the three what's. He prays that they may know what is the hope of his calling, what the riches of the glory of his inheritance in the saints, what is the exceeding greatness of his power toward us who believe. Now then, there are his three particular petitions. And we this morning are going to look at the first of them. But you notice that the apostle cannot begin to deal with these particulars without again reminding us of a vital principle. He says that the eyes of your understanding being enlightened, that he may know these three things. But why repeat this again? He's already said that we need the Spirit of wisdom and the Spirit of revelation. Ah, there, I say, is this vital principle. And the apostle feels that he can't take it for granted. It isn't merely an instance of tautology. He's not just repeating himself. He is emphasizing this most essential truth, without which we are altogether undone. He is in effect saying to them, well, very well, I've told you that the supreme thing, the central thing, is to know God himself, yes, but I want you to know these subsidiary things, these particulars, and yet again I must tell you and remind you that you can only do so to the extent that your understanding is enlightened. The eyes of your understanding being enlightened.

0: Now, what does he mean by this? Well, this is, I say, not simply a repetition of what he has said before. There, he stated the thing in general. Without the illumination, without the knowledge that is given by the Spirit, and his general influence upon us, we understand nothing at all. Well, how does the Holy Spirit do that? Well, he does it in particular by enlightening what the apostle here calls the eyes of our understanding. Now, you will notice that the alternative translations, the other versions, say the eyes of your heart being enlightened. It's a question of which manuscript you adopt as being the better. But in any case, there is no contradiction. In the Bible, the understanding and the heart are often identified. The Bible always seems to put it that we understand with our hearts. The heart doesn't mean merely the emotions. It means the center of personality. It means the source of our being and of all our activity. And therefore, the apostle is praying that in a total sense, not merely in an intellectual manner, not merely in an academic or theoretical way, that we may know these things. He is praying that rather with our whole being we may come to know them and to respond to them. The eyes of your heart being enlightened. Well, now, what does he mean exactly then by this? It seems to me that the best way to understand it is to realize that this is a contrast to the condition of the natural men. In other words, in this very selfsame epistle in chapter 4, verses 17 to 19, the apostle shows us what we all are by nature, and why we therefore need to have the eyes of our understanding enlightened. Listen to what he says. This I say therefore, and testify in the Lord, that ye henceforth walk not as other Gentiles walk. Well, how do they walk? Well, here's the answer. In the vanity of their mind, having the understanding darkened, being alienated from the life of God through the ignorance that is in them, because of the blindness of their heart, who being past feeling have given themselves over unto lasciviousness to work all uncleanness with greediness. Now the operative phrase there is, having the understanding darkened. And it's because of that they're alienated from the life of God and are ignorant and are walking, therefore, in the vanity of their minds. Now, what does all this mean to us in practice? Well, we can look at it like this. What we all need is not a new faculty. We all have the faculty. The tragedy of man is not so much that he has lost a faculty, but that as the result of sin and evil, he cannot use and exercise his faculties. You see, the apostle is there speaking about the pagans, the unbelieving Gentiles, and what he says about them is that their understanding is darkened. They have an understanding, but it's darkened. Let me think of a simple illustration. There are certain people who have become blind. They can't see. They can't even see light. What's the matter with them? Well, it isn't that they've lost an eye. They've still got the organ. What's the matter then? Well, is there something wrong with the lens of their eye? Yes, there is. But what is wrong is not that the lens has disappeared. A film has developed over the lens. It's called a cataract. There's a kind of opacity. The lens is there as it was before, when they could see quite normally. But a kind of film has developed over this lens, and therefore, though the light is there, and though in a sense they've got the organ, they can't see. Their eye has been darkened. A veil has come over it. There is this opacity, this dense condition, so that it can no longer receive the light that is coming from the outside. Now, the state of men by nature and in sin is comparable to that. You see, what that blind person needs is not a new eye. What he needs is that the opacity, the veil, the mist, this thing that has developed in his lens should be removed. And then the moment that is removed, he can appreciate the light and he can see things as he did before. Now that is the condition of men.
1: We have a natural understanding. Man, as it were, has the faculty, the ability, but he can't use it. It's blinded. It's darkened.
0: This veil has come, the shutter has fallen. And though there is that glorious light of God's revelation shining before us, by nature we don't see it.
1: And therefore it is necessary that this eye of our understanding should be enlightened, that the opacity, the veil, should be taken away, in order that the eye may be enabled to see as hitherto. As far as it goes, I think that illustration is all right, except perhaps that I ought to add this also, that as I understand the biblical teaching about these matters, the trouble with man is not only that his understanding has become darkened in that way, but because of that he does also need power itself. It is as if the eye, because of its not being used, becomes atrophied, and the very optic nerve itself, as it were, has lost its power of life. So that man needs a dual operation. He needs the removal of the opacity and power and strength into his optic nerve, the eyes of your understanding being enlightened. Now that is exactly what the Holy Spirit does for us. And without this, I say, we are completely helpless. I put it to you last Sunday morning. I gave you illustrations of it, of men, great men of the world, men of great massive intellect, who were great statesmen in this country and so on, but when confronted by spiritual truth, they saw nothing, because their understandings were darkened. It's no use taking a blind man and holding him before the most beautiful bit of scenery in the whole world. He just can't see it. He may even say that there is no such scenery. The trouble is, of course, that he can't see it. It's there. Very well, I say that this process is an absolute necessity. So the apostle is very careful to repeat it. The eyes of your understanding being enlightened. Now, the thing, obviously, for us to grasp this morning is that this is a prayer that he offers for Christian people. He is not praying here for those who are in the world. He is praying for those of whom he has already said that they're in Christ Jesus, that they're fellow heirs with the saints, they've been sealed with the Holy Spirit, they've got love unto all the brethren, and so on. And yet he prays that the eyes of their understandings may be enlightened, from which I deduce these principles, that as long as we are in this life and in this world, we shall always need the enlightening work of the Holy Spirit. We never get into a position in which we no longer have such a need. As long, I say, as we are here and encompassed by infirmities and in a world of sin, and indeed have a principle of sin still remaining in us, we need this enlightening operation of the Holy Spirit. And surely we all know that by experience. It doesn't matter how much you may have learned, how much understanding you may have of the Scriptures. If you begin to backslide in your life and living and practice, you will find that the Word doesn't speak to you. It's an invariable law. One can never take a spiritual holiday. You can never, as it were, go on living on a reserve which you've accumulated. No, no. This, like the manna, has got to be collected freshly day by day. Unless one realizes one's dependence upon the Holy Spirit, the Word won't speak. If you read the Word of God without praying for enlightenment, probably you'll get very little out of it. We must never depart from this consciousness of our dependence upon his power and his enlightenment. That anointing that the Apostle John speaks of, that unction from the Holy One, we need him constantly, we need him increasingly. Or I can put it in this form. Spiritual knowledge is obviously progressive. And here again, it seems to me, is another very vital principle. These people knew a great deal already. Paul thanks God for it. And yet he says, I want you to go on. Indeed, he keeps on repeating this. You remember that great prayer in the third chapter where he prays very much for the same thing. That's what he's concerned about. We are merely like children peddling at the very edge of a great and a mighty ocean. There is nothing that is quite so tragic as the type of Christian who gives the impression that he's arrived. And that is the danger always, of course, in thinking of the Christian life solely in terms of certain experiences. You have your experience of forgiveness, you have your experience of sanctification, and you've arrived, you've finished. You rest upon your experiences, but the New Testament is entirely different from that. Here, the picture is of a progressive growth and development and increasing understanding. You start as a babe in Christ. You begin to grow, you begin to garner knowledge, and it goes on. You think you know everything, and then something quite new suddenly opens before your gaze. You go on learning from glory to glory, forgetting the things that are behind. I press forward, says Paul. He's wanting to learn, to know, ever advancing. That's the Christian life. And therefore, it seems to me it's a very good test of our whole Christian position this morning. Is our spiritual knowledge greater today than it was a year ago, I wonder? Those who can look back across 10 years in the Christian life, is your spiritual knowledge greater? I'm not asking simply if you have a greater knowledge of the letter of the Scripture. I'm not asking if you've memorized more verses than you then knew. That's not what I'm asking. I'm asking, has your spiritual understanding grown? Is your grasp of truth more profound? Do you really feel that you're ever being led on from chamber to chamber in a great mansion, and that your total knowledge is correspondingly greater? That's the test. Paul prayed that these people might ever have an increasingly greater spiritual knowledge and understanding of the truth. And therefore, my third principle is that we should constantly be praying for this ourselves. May I put that again in the form of a question? Do we day by day pray to God, the God of our Lord Jesus Christ, the Father of glory, to enlighten the eyes of our understanding? It should be our constant prayer. We should seek this day by day. We should seek it by reading the Word, by praying for this enlightenment before we do so. It should be the constant endeavor of our lives that we might grow in grace and in the knowledge of the Lord. Well, now then, that is something clearly which is quite basic. It's primary. It is fundamental. It seems to me that the trouble with most of us is that we've never awakened to this realization. That we seem to think that we've arrived, that we know. We know more than those liberals, those modernists, those people who are not Christians. We seem to think that we have encompassed the whole of Christian truth. My dear friends, we are but tyros, we are babes. We are merely at the very beginning. We must press on unto perfection. Are we interested in Christian doctrine? Do we really see the importance of Christian doctrine? Or do we find it rather boring and dull? Do we want always some excitement, something to entertain us? Do we realize that having been saved and called and placed in Christ, that what God wants us now to do is to grow in understanding of truth and of doctrine? That we should be more concerned now about this than anything else, that the eyes of our understanding, our comprehension, may be enlightened. Very well, given that, what is it that he wants us to know? And here I say we come to the first of these three things. The first thing he wants us to know is, what is the hope of his calling? Now, what does this great phrase mean? There has often been considerable dispute as to the meaning of the word hope here. Some have tried to say that it means that we might know the things for which we do hope. But surely it can't be that, because that is the thing that he deals with in his second petition, in his second what. That is the riches of the glory of his inheritance in the saints. So that we adjudge that hope here does not mean the things hoped for. Sometimes it does mean that in Scripture, but not here. Well, what does it mean here? Well, surely here he's talking about our hope in and of itself. He means here our realization that we have been called to those things and for those things. In other words, he is dealing again with this whole question of the assurance of our salvation. Now, that's the first word, the word hope. And the other word we've got to look at, obviously, is this word calling. That he may know what is the hope of his calling. What does that mean exactly? Well, of course, the moment I mention this word calling, we are at once introduced into a great theological question and principle, a great matter of doctrine. Now, shall we test ourselves at this moment? I've been saying that nothing is more important than that the eyes of our understanding should be enlightened. I don't know, my friend, how long you've been a Christian. You know that, but you've been a Christian, let's say, for a number of years. What do you mean by this calling? What does the apostle mean when he talks about God's calling? You and I are to know the hope of his calling. What's it mean? What is God's calling? What is this calling to which he refers? Have you read the Epistle to the Ephesians? Of course, many, many times. But what's the calling? Ah, now then, here is a great New Testament term, a great doctrinal term, a term, unfortunately, that we hear very infrequently during these decadent days, but a term that once counted for so much. A great evangelical term, the calling of God. The fathers used to teach, and rightly, that there are two calls. There is a general call and there is a particular call. For instance, you read in the 17th chapter of the book of the Acts of the Apostles, where the apostle is preaching to the Athenians, something like this. He says, "The times of this ignorance God winked at, but now commendeth all men everywhere to repent." That is the general call. The gospel of Jesus Christ issues a general call to all mankind to repent and to believe the gospel. The gospel is to be preached to all creatures everywhere throughout the world. They are to be called to repent and believe. That's the general call. But obviously and clearly the apostle cannot be referring to that here. Because here he is not addressing a general letter to the world. He is addressing a special letter to Christian people. And he is offering a special prayer to those who have already believed in the Lord Jesus Christ. Well, clearly, therefore, there must be another type of calling. And very patently in the scripture there is. There is a special call. Or to use the actual term that the fathers used, there is an effectual call. And you see the difference. The general call of God is not always effectual. There are many people who will go to hell who have heard the general call. They could even tell you its terms. There are men who are living in sin and gloating in it this morning who can tell you exactly what the gospel says. They can describe to you what the call to repentance is and what the offer of the gospel is. They know all about it. They've heard the call. Yes, but they haven't responded to it. It hasn't been effectual in their cases. But there is a call which is effectual. Now, this is what the apostle puts so clearly in the 8th chapter of the Epistle to the Romans in these words. Listen. "We know that all things work together for good to them that love God, to them who are the called according to his purpose." All things work together for good to them that love God, to them who are the called Well, that can't be the general call, because those who have heard it and have not responded do not love God. They have not been called according to his purpose, for this reason, that those who have been called, it is true of them to say this also. We know that all things work together for good to them that love God, to them who are the called according to his purpose, for whom he did foreknow, he also did predestine to be conformed to the image of his Son, that he might be the firstborn amongst many brethren. Moreover, whom he did predestine, them he also called, and whom he called, them he also justified, and whom he justified, them he also glorified. So you see, that's a special calling. The people who have been called in this sense have been justified and have been glorified, but that isn't true of the unbeliever. That isn't true of the man of the world who's been called to repent and to believe. No, no, this isn't a general call. It's an effectual call. It's a special call. In other words, it can be put like this. God, through the gospel, by the Holy Spirit, sends out this general call to the whole world, but then he calls in particular certain people. And no man is a Christian unless he's called. The called are the Christians. The Christians are the called. They're these people in whom the word of God has been made effective. It's been made powerful. It has come as a command which they find irresistible, and they readily respond to it with the whole of their being. The called. And therefore the apostle's prayer is that we might know the hope of this calling. You have been called, he says, with a heavenly calling in another place. You've been called with a holy calling. And what he wants us to know is the hope of this calling, the assurance of it, the certainty of it. Now this is clearly something for which the apostle prays for these Ephesians. And, my dear friends, it is something for which you and I should pray. It's one of the most practical things that I know of in the Christian life. Have you got assurance of your salvation? Have you made, to use the words of Peter, you are calling and election sure? It's the whole secret of a happy Christian life. The enemy attacks. The devil is there with his doubts and uncertainties. Sin troubles us and makes us think that perhaps we've never been a Christian at all. Ah, are you certain of the hope of your calling? This is the very essence of the Protestant and the evangelical position. The Roman Catholics dislike the doctrine of assurance of salvation. They abominate it. They denounce it. You see, they don't want us to be certain. Now our certainty must be in the church. We commit ourselves to the church for that sort of thing. Not only that, we have to go through purgatory, they say. The whole thing is uncertain, and it all depends upon the church and the prayers of the church for us, and the lighting of candles and the prayers, the supererogation of the saints. My whole position is uncertain and precarious. But the essence of Protestantism, as Martin Luther discovered to his great and eternal joy, is this, that the individual Christian may know for certain, and he may defy all devils and hell and Satan himself. He knows in whom he has believed. His hope is sure. His calling and his election is sure. Very well, then, this is something, my friends, which you and I should possess. The Roman Catholics, I say, don't like it. And certain modern schools of theology don't like it. There is this so-called Bartian school that looks so much like the evangelical school, but which is radically different, and for this reason, again, it denounces assurance. It says a Christian never can be sure. It dislikes the whole conception. But according to the prayer of the apostle, a Christian should know the hope of his calling. He should be absolutely certain about it. How can he be? Well, he must have the eyes of his understanding enlightened before he can get this. Well, how does he get it? We've already seen part of the answer in the whole doctrine of the sealing of the Spirit. The purpose of the sealing of the Spirit we saw when we were discussing together Verse 13 was that we might have this assurance. But it isn't only that. You see, if it were only that, the apostle would not be praying like this for these Ephesians. He'd say, I thank God you've got your assurance, you've been sealed with the Spirit, and you need nothing more. No, no. He says, yeah, I know you've got that, but I still pray that the eyes of your understanding may be enlightened, that you may know what is the hope of your calling, his calling of you. What is the distinction then? Well, I'd put it like this. The sealing of the Spirit, as we saw, is mainly subjective. It is something which happens in the realm of experience and which, in a sense, cannot be stated in words. But it is the Spirit bearing witness with my spirit directly that I am a child of God. Subjective. Thank God for it. Yes, but it's not the only grounds of assurance, and thank God it isn't. And I say, thank God it isn't, for this reason. That if we are going to rely only upon the subjective, we may find ourselves one day in a state of great doubt. You may have had the sealing with the Spirit, and yet as the result of falling into sin, or circumstances, or illness, or some feebleness in your flesh, or something like that, the devil may so bombard you, he's like a roaring lion. He may come and attack you. He may shake your whole universe. And you may say, that must have been a false experience that I had. I must have been deluding myself. If you rely only on the subjective, you may find yourself in a state of great and grievous misery. That is why the apostle goes on to pray that the eyes of our understanding may be enlightened, that we may have a further grounds of assurance and a further certainty of our whole position. And you notice that this is something objective. It's the eyes of your understanding that must be enlightened to receive this. This is something that comes to your mind and then works through your whole being. It's not theoretical, as I said, but it starts with the mind. It is essentially a matter of understanding. The understanding is no longer darkened. We are alive to spiritual truth. Very well, then, this is a grounds of assurance and of certainty that comes with an understanding of God's truth. The eyes of your understanding being enlightened by the unction of the Holy Ghost. What does it lead to? Let me just note it. The first ingredient, the first essential in this assurance, this hope, is that we should come to a deeper and a greater knowledge of the God who has called us. You notice the apostle is very careful to say that we may know what is the hope of his calling. It's God who calls. And you and I are enjoying God's calling this morning. Well, very well then, if I want to have the sure hope, if I want to have certainty, the thing I must go for is a knowledge of God, the one who does the calling. What do I know? This. There is nothing that gives me greater hope and assurance this morning than my knowledge of the character of God. I dare not trust my sweetest frame because they're so changeable. But I can rely upon him, the character of God. God is eternal. God is immutable. God is everlasting. God never changes his purposes. I know of no greater comfort than that. God never starts a work and then gives it up. You and I do. We become excited and enthusiastic and keen, and we are going to move the whole world, and others look on at us and say, well, that's marvelous, that's wonderful, I've done nothing at all, look at that person. You look at the same person in 6 months, he's given it up. Lost heart, lost interest, become slack and formal again. But God isn't like that. God is everlastingly the same. He is the Father of lights, with whom is no variableness, neither shadow of turning. Is there a greater comfort than that? It's God who has called me, and he's like that. That's the God. And then his covenant. My whole position this morning rests in God's covenant. What's the covenant? Well, you see, you must have the eyes of your understanding enlightened before you know anything about the covenant. God has made a covenant of redemption, a covenant of salvation. He made it with his own Son before the very foundation of the world. And it's an everlasting covenant. God is Jehovah, the covenant-keeping God. I am what I am, and I will never change nor vary. The covenant of God. He has given his people to his Son. He has covenanted to redeem them. And the Son has entered into the covenant. The Lord Jesus Christ is the head of the new humanity. He's our representative. He's our federal head. And there we are, represented by him. The covenant between Father and Son. An everlasting covenant. Repeated to men. Promised to Adam. Repeated to Abram. Again repeated to Moses, repeated to David, the covenant of God. Read it, understand it, study it in the scriptures. There's the ground of assurance of salvation. And then over and above that, we have that great thing of which we were reminded in that sixth chapter of the Epistle to the Hebrews at the beginning. God has even taken an oath in this matter. He needn't have done so, but he did so deliberately to Abraham. He confirmed his promise with an oath. He swore by himself. He couldn't think of anything greater or anyone greater. So God has confirmed his covenant and his promise by taking an oath. God has sworn by himself that he will do this thing. He's underwritten it. He's pledged it. He's made it absolutely certain and inviolable, the oath of God. Have you studied it in the Word? Have you spent your time in meditating upon it? You Hebrew Christians, says the author of that epistle, you've been very diligently, you're ministering unto the saints. You're a very good and a kind people. I agree with you, but he says, I would that you would put the same diligence into the full assurance of hope right unto the end. Go back to the covenant. Study the oath of God. Realize its relevance to you. Be enlightened about this matter. That's the way to make the hope sure. And then the power of God. I don't stay with this morning because the apostle goes on to deal with that in particular in his third great petition here. But we can be certain of this, that nothing can prevent God's purpose. Nothing can withstand God's plan. It's absolutely certain, and the power of Almighty God is behind it. The character of God. But then another thing which is very vital for us in this respect is this. That we must realize that the call of God is a part of his plan. And that it is a whole plan and a complete plan. That God sees the plan as a whole, and therefore if we are in the plan at all, the ultimate is absolutely certain for us. Now go back again to that 8th of Romans, which is a great exposition of this text. We know that all things work together for good to them that love God, to them who are the called according to his purpose. Now listen to the logic. For whom he did foreknow, he also did predestinate to be conformed to the image of his Son, that he might be the firstborn amongst many brethren. Moreover, whom he did predestinate, them he also called. And whom he called, them he also justified. And whom he justified, them he also glorified. What shall we then say to these things? And here's the answer. If God be for us, if that God be for us, who can be against us? There's the certainty. There is this blessed hope. In other words, if I have been called effectually, I am called to the end. If I'm called in the mind of God, I'm already glorified. It's as certain as that. When God starts, he always finishes. He who hath begun a good work in you will perform it until the day of Christ. Nothing can stop it. The covenant is one. The plan is one. And if there is one link, all the links will follow. No one shall pluck them out of my hand. Are you clear about that, my friend? Do you go frequently to the 8th of Romans and do you read it and pray over it and say, this is true of me? I've been called, therefore I'm justified, therefore I'm glorified in Christ. The thing is certain and it's sure. Do you answer the devil when he attacks you with these scriptures? That's what the Lord did. He had the enlightenment. He answered him with scriptures. And that is what is meant by having the eyes of our understanding enlightened. And the last thing I would say, therefore, is this. We need to understand the doctrine truly as to what has already happened to us. There is no greater comfort, no greater grounds of assurance than the doctrine of the rebirth and of regeneration. If I am born of God and of the Spirit, I cannot fall away. It's impossible. There is no such thing as falling from grace. Do you ask me to believe that the eternal God should implant in you this seed of eternal life and allow anything to destroy it? Or the monstrous idea that you can be born again one day and then sin and lose it and then be born again and go back and forth. My dear friends, it's ignorance that speaks like that. The eyes of the understanding of such people have not been enlightened. According to this teaching, if I am a Christian at all, I am in Christ. I am united to Christ. I am joined to Christ. As I was in Adam, I am in Christ. I am bound to him by indissoluble links. Do we understand that? Because if we do understand it, our hope shall be very certain and very sure. You can't be in and out of Christ. You can't be in Christ one day and out of Christ the next. You can't be in Christ and then ever go out of Christ. You're either in to all eternity or out to all eternity. That is why, you see, we need to have the eyes of our understanding enlightened. We must see and know this doctrine of our blessed mystical union with Christ. He, the head, Paul's going to elaborate it at the end of this chapter. He's the head and we are the body. We are in him and belong to him and are joined to him. My dear friends, I ask again, do these things mean everything to you? That's the test of our spirituality. That's the test of our growth in grace. Paul says, you Ephesians, you're born again. But do you know these things? Are you sure? Are you apprehending these things increasingly? Well, as I close, shall I put my test in this form? Can we use this sort of language? My hope is built on nothing less than Jesus' blood and righteousness. I dare not trust my sweetest frame, but wholly lean on Jesus' name. When darkness seems to veil his face, and that does happen, darkness seems to veil his face. There are times when you don't seem to be able to find him, are there not? And you look for him and you search for him, as you can read it all in the Song of Solomon. The saints have always testified to this. The heavens are sometimes like brass. You don't seem to be able to make contact. When darkness seems to veil his face, I rest on his unchanging grace. I can't see him, but I know that he's unchanging. I can't see the sun, the clouds are there, but I know the sun is there. I don't rely upon my being able to see the sun. I know it's there. When darkness seems to veil his face, I rest on his unchanging grace. In every high and stormy gale, my anchor holds within the veil. His oath, his covenant, his blood support me in the whelming flood. When all around my soul gives way, he then is all my hope and stay. On Christ, the solid rock I stand, all other ground is sinking sand. Do you know the hope of your calling? Have you made your calling and election sure? Are you resting upon his oath, his covenant, his blood, his unchangeableness? Whether you see him or not, whether you feel or not, are you able to rest upon the truth concerning him, which in his grace he has revealed to us in his word by the Holy Spirit, and which he enables us to grasp and to apprehend by enlightening the eyes of our understanding? Seek it. You're meant to rejoice. You're meant to have a sure and a steadfast hope that nothing can shake, and it is for you in this way. Amen.
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6: 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Jeff Lucas with Lucas on Life very shortly indeed now. John Pantry's here with the Word in Season at 8:30. Noel Tredinnick brings us an hour of music. That's All Souls in Praise from 9 till 10. 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
9: Hello, welcome to Lucas on Life. Happy Sunday evening to you. I'm Jeff Lucas, and tonight I'd like to talk about being humble, humility. Yes, that elusive quality. Just when you think you've got it, you become proud because, hey, you become humble. Rather difficult. But the Bible speaks often and deeply about humility, seeing ourselves truthfully before God, recognizing our need to depend on Him, and valuing others above selfish ambition. True humility, it's not self-deprecation, but rather it's a clear, honest awareness of our human limitations and our need for God's grace. And in biblical thought, humility leads to wisdom, peace, closeness with God, whereas pride leads to downfall. Here's a few verses from the New Testament about humility. Writing to the church in Philippi in chapter 2 of Philippians, Paul says, "Do nothing out of selfish ambition or vain conceit. Rather, in humility, value others above yourselves, not looking to your own interests, but each of you to the interests of others." And then 1 Peter 5, "All of you clothe yourselves with humility towards one another, because God opposes the proud, but shows favor to the humble. Humble yourselves, therefore, under God's mighty hand, that he may lift you up in due time." And then James, the half-brother of Jesus, in chapter 4 of his letter, verse 6 says, "Scripture says, God opposes the proud, but shows favor to the humble." So let's think about humility, servanthood, being willing to admit that there are times when we actually might be wrong. Here's Risen Tunes, Be Humble. When the

Risen Tunes, Be Humble, and that's what we're talking about this evening on Lucas on Life, humility. I have a confession to make, and it does involve sin. Now, don't get too excited, because there's no juicy, lurid details to follow on this program. The words romp or scandal, they won't be used, but I have been guilty, so I'll tell all. I have succumbed to repeated bouts of pride. It all began when I bought an Apple computer. How quickly this decision prompted my downfall. Since then, I had bouts of becoming McSmug. I previously owned a PC that was surely possessed by a whole flock of demons, if the collective noun for demons is flock. At times, I speculated that my motherboard had been offered to Satan on an altar. My PC from Hades stuttered, froze, coughed, and on one occasion actually screamed. Perhaps I inadvertently spilled some holy water into it. That 666 megahertz devil actually allowed me to format its hard drive and barely warned me of the perils that would result. It was also casual. "Are you sure?" it asked me when I told it to delete its own memory, so nonchalant in the face of an irreversible lobotomy. I pressed the Y key and wiped out my entire life. The computer ominously silent, it being empty, I decided to provide a soundtrack of high-pitched screaming myself. My falsetto anguish was probably overheard in Pluto. And so, oh happy day, I walked into a store resplendent with the blessed logo of the big bitten apple, chatted with a 9-year-old expert who's bashfully announced that he was a genius, and entered the glorious word of Mac. Intimidated by my shiny silver purchase, I left it unopened in its box for a whole year, wishing that there was an alpha course for those uninitiated in the mysteries of Mac usage. But then I discovered that there was. Discipleship is offered in the form of one-to-one at the Temple of Delights, the Mac store, at least it was. There was personal instruction with no questions considered off-limits and no quiche eating required. Joy of joys. But then, alas, smugness crept stealthily into my soul. Humility became a distant memory because I began to be sniffy around those who still used PCs, curling my lip with disdain as if I was riding a Harley in the presence of a penny farthing, or, worse still, a moped. Soon I joined the ranks of those chortling superior types who roll their eyes when they spot anything manufactured by Mr. Bill Gates. My un-PC behaviour meant that I condescendingly offered instant sympathy to anyone with a PC. In short, I became a conceited Mac bore. Ironically, what led me to smug superiority was the fact that the Mac is very, very good indeed. Whoops, there I go again. I was apparently a better, brighter person just because I owned one. It can be difficult for us as followers of the one who calls himself the truth. Of course, Jesus has the right to so declare himself, and in a world where relativism reigns and absolute statements are frowned upon, the solid rock signpost that is the gospel is a relief in a culture where the road to nowhere is often labelled as the road to somewhere. But revelation can be the pathway not only to understanding, but also to arrogance. The haughty look becomes a disdainful sneer. The cherished convictions of others become fuel for our mocking. And sometimes we Christians even get a bit pompous around each other. I've met too many super disciples who consider themselves to be so spiritually advanced that the church, well, it's just way beneath them. Gathering in community with all of its joys, pains, frustrations, and warm moments is just too superficial, too bedeviled.

Zoroastrian for their cavernously deep souls. Theirs is a potential Gnosticism with a look that says, oh dear, if you only knew the heavy stuff that we know, your life would be so much better, oh fellow Christian saddo. Whenever we discover something new or have a junction moment experience with God, we're actually only five steps away from conceited deception. Our discovery or encounter excites us. It's changed our lives, revolutionized our thinking. It is undeniably marvelous. And so, fueled with high-octane exhilaration, we begin to share what we've found with others. They need to read that book that changed our lives, we insist. If they'd just attend that conference or taste what we've experienced as so utterly life-changing, they'd surely be the better for it. Suddenly, we meet resistance. Our breathless sharing is welcomed by some and appraised and even rejected by others. We're disappointed now, even just a little hurt. Maybe we're hurt quite a lot. We smart at the realization that all are not buying into what we so quickly purchased. So now, we begin to try and consolidate our position. We only attend the conferences where speakers who are from our crowd are allowed to speak. We only read books that are published by our theological or experiential clan. And then, when we gather together for warmth with those enlightened souls who agree with us, we begin to collectively think of ourselves as those in the know. We look down with sad pity at those who have not seen what we have seen, who just don't know that we're in the know, who are not as blessed as us, anointed as us, deep as us, radical as us. We dismiss those who try to dialogue with us as sad, irrelevant types. We will not be deterred, we insist. Hey presto, we've gone from revelation and encounter to smug, arrogant deception in five easy steps. So when we're around people of other faiths or no faith at all, let's be sure to offer a listening ear rather than a masterly monologue. Let's treat their stories with the respect that we hope they'll give to ours. When we're tempted to believe that we're first-class believers while other Christians are just stranded back in their minuscule economy class seats, let's remember that the same grace has rescued us all. Whatever we have, we've been given. Whatever we know, we've been shown. The disciples who tear up their L plates may have graduated in their own eyes, but in truth, have simply abandoned an attitude of apprenticeship and learning, and yes, humility. And if humility is hard, then let's just remember this. Each of us has been tainted by the taste of another bitten apple, nestling in the branches of a tree in the Garden of Eden. Here's Servant King from Graham Kendrick.

Graham Kendrick, the Servant King, and we're thinking about humility. One realization that can help us to stay humble is the recognition that we can be wrong. I tend to be forgetful, and I can never remember where I leave my car keys. Now, thanks to my iPhone, we're back at Apple again, I can discover the location of my car keys just by tapping an app on the phone. This has been very, very helpful. I forget things, I lose things, I don't remember things, and the epitome of my amnesia was forgetting what country I was in on one occasion. Americans drive on the right side of the road while we Brits drive on the left, as God surely intended. I drove down a busy Colorado street, blissfully unaware that I was not in Sussex, and noticed that a car was speeding towards me on my side of the road, or so I thought. I alerted my wife, Kay. "Observe, darling, a deluded chap heading our way. Let us pray that he recovers his sanity," I said, or something like that. Still, that driver came right on ahead like a kamikaze motorist. We were soon to kiss at speed. I was certain he would eventually see the error of his ways and get back onto his own side. About 2 seconds before crashing, I suddenly remembered, this is America. I am not in the UK. Perverse as it is, in the USA, they don't drive on the left. Rats. It is I who is in the wrong. I swerved across the lanes just in time and was appalled to realize that my forgetfulness had nearly caused casualties. At first, I thought I had nearly killed a fellow Christian, since he seemed to be waving at me, pointing a finger heavenward. But then I looked closer. Reflecting on the episode later, I discovered something about me that is a little more troubling than forgetfulness. You see, it had just not occurred to me that I could be in the wrong, even though I clearly and obviously was. My reaction was instinctive. I'm right, you're not. Kindly move over. Such a deception could have doomed us both to the long-term consumption of hospital food, or worse. And arrogance means that a similar deception can mug us all. We think we're normally right. That uncomfortable reality is the reason for so much conflict in marriages, families, churches, and between nations. The notion that we might just have got the wrong end of the stick is quite unthinkable, particularly for those of us spiritual types who feel that every one of our opinions is downloaded from heaven and that our viewpoint is surely God's viewpoint too. Stunning though it might seem, you and I can be wrong, and we often are. We are at times misguided, misinformed, hasty, unaware, or just plain stubborn. There are only a few short steps from confidence to arrogance. We know the one who calls himself the truth, but then quickly think that we always have the right angle and hold the monopoly on truth as well. Some of us occasionally affirm, "I could be wrong," but then we act as if the universe would explode if we were wrong. So let's face the facts. Let's be humble and recognize that some of our notions, choices, and even doctrines are wrong. And if the thought that our theological viewpoints are not the completely accurate picture bothers us, let's remind ourselves that this side of eternity, we see but through smeared double glazing, to paraphrase the penultimate verse of 1 Corinthians 13. The Bible is accurate, but our understanding of the Bible is limited. Flawed, most likely. We'd all do well to think a little more, abandon some of our blustering, and sign up for the free but priceless education that comes when we listen carefully to others. Meanwhile, back in that car, life wasn't easy because I had to now adjust not only to driving on the correct side of the road, but the recognition that I was not always correct. Jesus is the truth. He has it right. But you and I, we don't always get it right. Let's be humble enough to recognize that sobering truth. We fall down from Chris Tomlin.

0: We Fall Down from Chris Tomlin. We've been considering the truth and indeed the challenge that we are called to be like Jesus, who was the suffering servant, who humbled himself, as Philippians says. He came to serve, he came to see others, he came to listen, and ultimately to sacrifice himself. And we've also recognized the uncomfortable reality that we are not always right. As I mentioned earlier, the fact that we hold a Bible in our hands, which we rightly insist is the inspired word of God, can give us a sense of consistently being in the know. And then humility becomes a casualty, and we rush to the conclusion that our choice of music, our understanding of the Bible, and our brand of church and our entire worldview on life, in all of these areas, we think we are basically in the right most of the time. Some of us think we're in the right all of the time. And while we stubbornly insist on being experts, our churches implode, our marriages erode, and others around us take a vow of silence rather than take us on. So let's consider this, because it will surely help us to develop character with the help of the Holy Spirit. Let's know that we can be wrong. That way, humility will increase, arrogance will decrease. See you next week.
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10: Hello and welcome to A Word in Season. I'm John Pantry, and this is the programme where each week I focus on a single word. After some 6 years, as this series of programmes draws slowly towards a close, I wanted to return to a theme I first looked at a long while back, obedience, particularly because it's a subject God has been speaking to me about recently. Not because I've stopped going to church, robbed a bank, or turned my back on God, but because I'm increasingly aware of how flawed I am as a disciple of Christ. They do say that the closer we draw to God, the brighter he appears and the darker the shadows in our own lives. As conscientious believers, most of us will be trying to live a better life, perhaps praying more giving to the poor, taking care of these temples of the Holy Spirit by exercising and eating more healthily. I do wonder, though, how many of us are working at being more obedient. As a teenager of the 60s, obedience doesn't come easily to me. Just recently, I came across some lines from Psalm 119 which declare, "Obedience enables us to live a life of joy, without shame, rooted deeply in the Lord and confident in our eternal hope." And I was struck by how different from that life is for most people today. Obedience is almost a dirty word, and yet how many of us can claim to live full of joy, without shame, and filled with hope? And so obedience is my word for today. How obedient are you to the revealed word of God? If your life is not full of joy, without shame and confidence in your eternal future, could a failure of obedience be to blame? The Bible tells us that if we train up a child in the way they should go, then later they would not depart from it. So could it be that we did not learn sufficient obedience as a child? In Ephesians chapter 6, Paul writes, "Children, obey your parents." It's a pretty straightforward word, which of course applies to young children rather than adults, children who are still dependent on their parents. But it's also important that no matter how old we are, we must continue to honour our parents as we are directed in the Ten Commandments. And encouragingly, that fifth commandment to honour our parents comes with a promise that if we keep it, things will go well for us and we will enjoy a long life. I wonder how literally true that may be. So often Scripture proves to be surprisingly accurate. Coming up, the duty of children to be obedient and the responsibility of parents to teach obedience.

trust and obey. You're listening to A Word in Season, and today's word is obedience. Looking back at all the programs I've recorded over the past 6 years, I've been surprised that this topic had barely surfaced before, because it seems so fundamental to drawing close to God. Now, in many places, the Bible tells us that children are a gift and a blessing, and indeed they are. The innocence, joy, and laughter of a child, or just the sight of a baby, brings a smile to all of our faces. Jesus tells us that unless we become like a child, learning obedience and taking a humble and trusting approach to God, we cannot enter the kingdom of heaven. Yes, children do have a duty to obey, but parents have the responsibility to be obedient and teach their children obedience too. It's one of the most important things we can do for them. Of course, we don't need to teach children how to disobey, because like us, they have inherited an inclination to sin from Adam. So, obedience has to be taught. It's essential for a child to learn obedience at home, so that as they grow, they can discover how to obey God, even when they don't understand all the reasons why. And there will be many occasions in life when we must be obedient without knowing why. As adults, we find ourselves having to be obedient to the laws of the land, a boss at work, and even regulations in the church. If we haven't learned to do that as a child, we'll quickly find ourselves in trouble. So, for the sake of a child's future, disobedience has to be in some way punished, so that obedience can be learned. However, as to how to hand out any punishment depends on both the parent and the child. As most parents know, there are no two children alike, even of the same parents. And just as God treats us as the individuals that we are, so must we as parents treat our children as individuals. A stern look of disapproval may be all that one disobedient child needs as punishment, while another may need to be banished to their room with no internet access and only bread and water for a month to drive the message home. I exaggerate, but I think you know what I mean. Our son Ben had such an endearing way of being cheeky and smiling when he was told off that even his teachers had a hard job disciplining him, whereas our eldest daughter Jo took things far more seriously. For those of us who are parents, it's important to try and hand out discipline in a calm and controlled way. And I confess that on occasion, my anger and the way I discipline my children was not always appropriate. And none of us should discipline our children when we are inflamed by anger. I thank God for my wife, who was far more even-handed and rarely lost her temper. Well, coming up, where does being loving and tender sit alongside teaching obedience?

You're listening to A Word in Season, and today's word is obedience. Now, along with teaching obedience as parents, in Ephesians chapter 6, Paul says we must be loving and tender towards our children and treat them with fairness. In particular, he mentions fathers, who must not neglect their responsibility to teach and be a spiritual example to their children. It's not a responsibility that should be left just to the mother or the school or the church, and yet, very frequently, fathers don't see this as their role. We must never exasperate our children or needlessly rebuke or punish them, not make them angry without good cause. And with this, Paul introduces a fresh element into parental responsibility by declaring that the feelings of a child must be taken into consideration. In the society of the time, the father's authority was absolute, and this advice represented a revolutionary concept. We discipline our children because we care about their future, and we must discipline them in love, explaining what they've done wrong, not being overly harsh, and being careful not to grieve or harden our children's tender hearts. It's a hard balance to strike for young parents, especially if they've not experienced this in their own upbringing, and it's very much the way that God disciplines each one of us. The great preacher Martin Lloyd-Jones once said, "When you are disciplining a child, you should first have controlled yourself. What right have you to say to your child that they need discipline when you obviously need it yourself?" As I write these things, I become aware of what an amazing God we have, who does treat us as the individuals that we are, dealing with us according to our individual personalities and characters, shaping the circumstances we encounter in life according to what we need to become the people He sees we could be. What an amazing God! In that same passage in Ephesians chapter 6, Paul gives us two reasons for a child to obey their parents. First of all, they're to obey because it pleases God. And that means that obedience to their parents is part of their Christian obedience. In a similar way to the wife's instruction to submit to her husband's role as to the Lord. And the husband's command to love his wife as his own body. Secondly, says Paul, we must learn to obey because it's simply in God's order of things for a child to obey their parent and for a parent to obey God. Coming up, how obedience once learned and practiced leads to great blessing.

Rejoice in the Lord always. You're listening to A Word in Season, and today's word is obedience. We all struggle to be obedient to God. Every one of us has a particular temptation, a darling sin, as the Puritans once called it. And rather like Paul's thorn in the flesh, we can't seem to totally overcome it. From Genesis to Revelation, the Bible has much to say about obedience. In Deuteronomy chapter 11, we read, "Obey God, and you will be blessed. Disobey, and you will be cursed." Some people think that a God of love would never curse anyone. But as parents, we know that if our children do not learn obedience, they are heading for disaster. We were all created to worship God and to be filled with His joy and peace. And if we turn our backs on Him and live as if our lives are in our hands, then we're heading for trouble. It's worth mentioning that even when we are obedient to God, we are still not justified before Him or made righteous by that effort, but rather by grace, God's free gift. Obedience should flow from a heart of gratitude for all that Jesus has done for us. Thousands of years ago, Abraham's obedience brought uncountable blessings. Genesis 22 reads, "And through your descendants, all the nations of the earth will be blessed." Wow! Some 7 billion people today experiencing blessing because of one man. When we obey God, we demonstrate our trust and faith in Him. The great prophet Samuel once said, "Obedience is better than sacrifice," and it was the disobedience of Adam that brought sin and death into the world, and Christ's perfect obedience which restored hope. Obedience enables us to live a life of joy, without shame, rooted in hope and confident of our eternal future. Perhaps being more obedient should be our focus in the months to come. I hope we can all learn that. Do join me again next week for another edition of A Word in Season.

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6: John chapter 14, verses 1 to 4. Do not let your hearts be troubled. Trust in God, trust also in me. In my Father's house are many rooms. If it were not so, I would have told you. I am going there to prepare a place for you. And if I go and prepare a place for you, I will come back and take you to be with me, that you also may be where I am. You know the way to the place where I am going.
7: Hello, my name's Sam from Brighton. My husband's a paramedic and I'm a foster carer. Life can be quite stressful at times, and we just find that having Premier on in the background brings a peace and a calm, helps us to come into God's presence, you know, and unwind. About 7 years ago, also, I was very ill. I had an ear infection that just wouldn't go. I had problems with my salivary glands, acid reflux. I lost 2 stone within about 6 weeks, had to keep having antibiotics, couldn't work. I was so alone as time went on. I was actually ill for 7 months. But through Premier, God was really close to me when I'd just sit there and I'd have to rest. And I'd just listen and abide in God's presence. And God literally carried me through that time. I was so sad as well at the time. It seemed, you know, everybody else was really busy. And although I had lots of friends and family, they couldn't really be there for me. Another friend has said to me, who had ME, she said, people can't really do long-term illness. You know, it's just not what we're wired up to do. We're used to people getting better after about a week, you know. Yeah, and I'd lost all this weight and the doctors couldn't seem to find out what was wrong. But one day my sister-in-law was worshipping and she found that God said to her that Sam's been healed. And sure enough, the next week I was completely better. So yeah, we love to have Premier on indoors. We find that it keeps a nice, peaceful, calm atmosphere for the children. Children that we have also express wanting to come to church as well. The Bible studies are so helpful and love listening to people's testimonies and charities. There's so much hope on Premier Christian Radio and, you know, the world needs that. So well done to all those who work hard for Premier Christian Radio, because we can't do without you.
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8: 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I'm Michael Fanstone. 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I'll be here at 10 after a news bulletin, and that's with our pastoral support show. 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It's just an hour away. That's Premier tonight from 10. But coming up very shortly indeed, Noel Treddinick and tonight's All Souls in Praise.
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10: Yes, All Souls in Praise. And what a better thing than to begin with the words of Paul the Apostle to Timothy, chapter 2. For there is one God, and there is one mediator between God and mankind, the man Jesus Christ, who gave himself as a ransom for all, which is the testimony given at the proper time. So Jesus is our one mediator between God and ourselves. Thank God for Jesus Christ, his presence with us, here on All Souls in Praise. By his Spirit he lives, he dwells within each one of us. And Paul goes on, first of all, then I urge that all supplications, prayers, intercessions, and thanksgiving be made for all people, for kings and all who are set in high positions, that we may lead a peaceful and quiet life, godly and dignified in every way. This is good, and it is pleasing in the sight of God our Savior, who desires all people to be saved and come to the knowledge of the truth. Well, with me, I know you will pray that through this program and through Premier Radio, people may come to know God himself, Jesus Christ, and have a knowledge of him and a conviction that Jesus, yes, is the only mediator between us and God. Through Jesus, we are forgiven. We are escorted into the very throne room of God. And our response, of course, is none other than to give glory to God. Here in this prom praise version arranged by Mark Hayes, well, it's like a choral fanfare. The choir bursts out, as we should indeed at the start of our program. Praise the Lord, praise the Lord. Let the earth hear his voice. And one of the ways the earth hears the voice of God is through programs such as All Souls in Praise. Let's join our voices to the great choir of prom praise to praise the Lord.

Isn't that a splendid version with its pulsating rhythms in 4/4 time rather than in 3/4 time, and then that inclusion of all creatures of our God and King and all people that on earth do dwell right there in the middle of the hymn. I love that version, and I have enjoyed conducting it on many occasions there at London's Royal Albert Hall. Not the last night of the proms, but the great expression of Christian faith through the prom media, prom praise itself. With all the same atmosphere, but instead of national and patriotic fervour, we praise the name of the living God. And I love songs that tell a story, and I love children's voices. I love to recall this song called The Tale of Three Trees. One tree to make a manger for the Lord Jesus, a second tree to make a boat from which he preached, and which carried him on the Sea of Galilee, a boat where he was a fisher of man, and finally a tree that made the cross on which Jesus hung.

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Lovely children here from London schools with the All Souls Orchestra. It tells a story. I have a dream. And it's from the tale of those three trees.

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And don't we pray, we thank you for the manger that Jesus was born to be our Saviour. We thank you for the boat, for the fishermen, Peter, James, John, Andrew. We thank you for all the teaching we have received from Jesus Christ through the Word of God, through the Bible. And Lord, supremely, thirdly, we thank you for the cross of Christ, where Jesus hung, where his blood was shed. Jesus, who became the sacrifice for each one of us, he died that we might live. And that last song was called I Have a Dream. I have a dream that I'm longing to tell. And our next two tracks are also about a dream, having a dream. The boy Samuel in the temple heard the voice of God. Samuel, Samuel. He heard God calling his name. Was it a dream or was it not a dream? On two occasions, Eli said, go back to bed, be comforted. And then the third time, he recognized that it must be the word, the voice of God calling the young Samuel. And in our day, we had that lovely song, I, the Lord of Sea and Sky, with its refrain, here I am, Lord. Is it I, Lord? Question. I have heard you as well, calling in the night. Joanne Lunn is here with the audience of Promprey, Scotland, to enjoy having a dream. Have you, have I heard you, Lord, calling me in the night?

0: Yes, I will go, Lord, as you lead me. I will hold your people in my arms, in my heart. Our good friend David Nunn, who I know listens to this program every Sunday, often reminds us of Jacob's dream recorded there in Genesis 28. Jacob called the place Bethel. How awesome is this place? This is none other than the house of God, and this is the gate of heaven. Taking one of the stones of the place, Jacob put it under his head. He lay down, and in that place he went to sleep, and he had a dream. In a moment, we have that lovely track, Father, although I cannot see the future, which means whatever our dreams are, we can trust God, even though the future in each of our lives is uncertain. We don't know what tomorrow brings. We don't even know what today brings. We rest secure that he will be with us in all circumstances. And before that, we have not a sung track, but a spoken track by a former rector. You, I'm sure, will know his name, John Stott. He had a dream of a church in central London, and I've been wanting to share this dream for several weeks. So the dream of the three trees, the dream of Samuel, here I am, the dream of Jacob, this is the place of heaven, and now John Stott's dream of a church. Let's take it to heart for each of our situations. Thank you, John Stott, that you share your dream with us now.
1: I'd like to share with you with a dream that I shared with the congregation in November 1974, when we celebrated the 150th anniversary of the church. A dream as we look into the future of our church building when it's restructured for the glory of God. And I say this with all due apologies to Martin Luther King and his famous Washington speech. I have a dream of a church in central London, which is a biblical church, loyal in every particular to the revelation of God in Scripture. A church whose pastors expound Scripture with integrity and relevance, and so seek to present every member mature in Christ. A church whose people love the Word of God and adorn it with an obedient and Christ-like life. A church that is preserved from all unbiblical emphases, whose whole life manifests the health and beauty of biblical balance. I have a dream of a biblical church. I have a dream of a church in central London, which is a worshiping church, whose people come together to meet God and worship Him, who know God is always in their midst and who bow down before Him in great humility, who regularly frequent the table of the Lord Jesus to celebrate His mighty act of redemption on the cross and to enrich the worship with their musical skills. A church whose worship is expressed not in Sunday services and prayer gatherings only, but also in their homes, their weekday work, and the common things of life. I have a dream of a worshiping church. I have a dream of a church in central London which is a caring church, whose congregation is drawn from many races, nations, ages, and social backgrounds, and exhibits the unity and diversity of the family of God, whose fellowship is warm and welcoming and never marred by anger, selfishness, jealousy, or pride. A church whose members love one another, forbear with one another, forgiving one another, and bear one another's burdens. A church which offers friendship to the lonely, support to the weak, and acceptance to those who are despised and rejected by society. A church whose love spills over to the world outside, attractive, infectious, irresistible, the love of God Himself. I have a dream of a caring church. I have a dream of a church in central London which is a serving church, which has seen Christ as the servant and has heard His call to be a servant too, and so is turned inside out and gives itself selflessly to the service of others. A church whose members obey Christ's command to live in the world, to permeate secular society, to be the salt of the earth and the light of the world. A church whose people share the good news of Jesus simply, naturally, enthusiastically with their friends. A church which is alert to the changing needs of society, sensitive and flexible enough to keep adapting its program to serve more usefully. A church which diligently serves its own parish, but also has a global vision and is constantly challenging its young people to give their lives in service. I have a dream of a serving church. I have a dream of a church in central London which is an expectant church, whose members never settle down in material affluence or comfort because they remember that they are strangers and pilgrims on earth. A church which is all the more faithful and active because it is waiting and looking for its Lord to return. A church which keeps the flame of the Christian hope burning brightly in a dark, despairing world. A church which, on the day of Christ, will not shrink from him in shame, but rise up joyfully to greet him. I have a dream of an expectant church. Such is my dream of a church in central London. May all of us share this dream, and under God, may the dream come true. Amen.

0: Well, we thank you, Lord God, that sometimes you do speak to us in dreams. Although we cannot see the future, we can trust you wholeheartedly. I hope with great joy and gladness you're enjoying our program. 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
2: Wisdom there from mental health advocate Patrick Regan. 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
4: 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Another season is upon us. But take a moment to hear God's word.
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Oh, again, this is Noel Tredinnick saying, it's so lovely to have you here on All Souls in Praise. And what two mighty hymns by Graham Kendrick we've just enjoyed. I think they are just significant and mountaintop hymns. O Lord, the clouds are gathering, and restore, O Lord, the honour of your name. Like me, maybe you've recently been reading the Book of Amos. And chapter 5 ends with the challenging words that Graham Kendrick picks up. Chapter 5, verses 23 and 24. Take away from me the noise of your songs. To the melody of your harps I will not listen. But let justice roll down like waters, and righteousness like an ever-flowing stream. Well, waters and the ever-flowing stream, the river of God, is there to bring us health and healing. And when, as on this program, our songs come from our hearts, then God is pleased to hear us. So let's continue to sing, just as I am without one plea. O Lamb of God, I come. Let's come to God through the means of this program. Come to him right now. In the words of Charlotte Elliott's great hymn, just as I am, though tossed about with many a conflict, many a doubt, fightings within and fears without, what do? O Lamb of God, Jesus, to you I come. I should explain, this is an interesting recording, recorded at the Royal Albert Hall at a Billy Graham 50th anniversary celebration, 50th anniversary of Haringey. We have two sections of prayers. You will hear some prayers. Make those prayers your own, right in the heart of this wonderful hymn. Here for a time, then above, O Lamb of God, I come.

Heavenly Father, as we rejoice over the thousands who've come to know Christ through the ministry of Billy Graham, we pray at this time of Pentecost for your church in this land. Fill her anew with your Holy Spirit, that we might love the lost, care for the outcast, and be salt and light in your world. Raise up new evangelists to continue the work of gospel ministry with sincerity and authority, and equip them to proclaim afresh the gospel to this generation, that seeing Christ, many more will say, O Lamb of God, I come.

Jesus, thank you that tonight we've been reminded of your unending love for us and your call to receive the baton of gospel living, gospel sharing, and gospel preaching. We come to you just as we are and offer ourselves to you, our hopes and longings, our fears and doubts, our strengths and weaknesses. Please stir our hearts, sharpen our minds, and inspire our wills, that we might serve you as our

Well, there from a Billy Graham event with the All Souls Orchestra, and I had the pleasure and privilege of conducting from Charlotte Elliott's great hymn to, well, John Newton, Amazing Grace. And Amazing Grace, you know, is sung throughout the world. Here it is, would you believe, in Inuit, the land and language of Greenland and the Eskimos. And talking of Billy Graham, at a mission in Toronto and another one in Ontario, I had the pleasure of meeting and working with Susan Aglukuk, who is an Inuit. And I'd love to share with you a recording of one of Susan Aglukuk's songs, As Only a Heart Would Dare, but it's bookended by Amazing Grace. And then, well, let's go into my more familiar version, our lovely Daniel Woolley arrangement sung by Beverly Trotman at a Prom Praise concert of Amazing Grace. So let's think of the amazing grace stretching throughout the world, even to the frozen wastelands where the Eskimos live, where the Inuit people. And we hear even a touch of their language. Enjoy the singing, secondly of Beverly Trotman, but before that, Susan Aglukuk.

Wow, two wonderful versions of Amazing Grace. Susan the Blue Cook, As Only a Heart Would Dare. It's not a lovely testimony. And Amazing Grace with Beverly Chopin. And on that same recording, you can still pick it up. It's a CD recording, How Great Thou Art, Prom Praise, with Beverly Chopin and Joanne Lunn. That CD includes the exciting track Happy Day, Tim Hughes' great song, The Greatest Day in History. Oh, happy day, Lord, you've washed my sins away. Do you remember the three trees, the cross of Christ? Through the cross of Christ, Jesus has washed our sins away. We take hold of that truth and that joy and that security for another week as we live out our faith in Christ. May it be indeed for you each day a happy day.

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5: The top stories this hour. Princess Diana's brother says as an uncle whose sister died in preventable circumstances, he worries about Prince Harry not having police protection. The Duke and Duchess of Sussex lost taxpayer-funded security when they stepped down as working royals in 2020. It's being looked at again now they've moved back to the UK. Our royal correspondent Laura Bundock's listened to an interview Earl Spencer's given ahead of the release of his new book.
6: The Earl said, I would say personally, he has worries about the fifth in line to the throne who served with the military. He'd be worried about him not having security. And he said, I would veer towards protection there. Now, obviously, the Earl has no influence when it comes to these decisions, but it's an interesting intervention.
5: The head of Girl Guiding says it's vital girls' experience form part of any decision to tackle gender-based violence as a new task force is set up. It'll look at harmful attitudes within workplaces and online. Police have made a second murder arrest after a woman's remains were found 7 years after disappearing. Bones were discovered in an area of shrubland in Feltham in West London in August after a wildfire the previous week. 3 people have been hurt in a stabbing outside a gay bar in Liverpool city centre. A weapon's been found. Rangers cut the gap on Scottish Premiership leaders Celtic to 2 points with a 1-0 win at their Old Firm rivals. It's the second derby victory in 8 days for Derek McInnes's men, who came out on top in last Sunday's League Cup quarter-final.
7: It's not easy coming here, or the circumstances you're under and what you face. We knew we would have to overcome a Celtic team who are a bit winded at the minute, and coming here and winning has nae been par for the course for them for a long time, but I thought we played with a lot of confidence.
5: Elsewhere, Manchester City leads the Premier League by 3 points thanks to a 5-3 victory over Sunderland. Liverpool are sixth after a 1-0 win at Bournemouth. And Manchester United sit 12th after equalising late in a 1-1 draw at Fulham. From Sky News, I'm Cam Hall.
8: Thank you very much, Cam. Good evening to you. Welcome to Premier Christian Radio, where I've got the weather for you. Cloud and rain is going to spread east across much of Northern Ireland and Scotland tonight, although elsewhere it will stay dry with the clearest skies in the south, where it's going to be chilly. Lows of 5 degrees Celsius and the chance of a rural ground frost and some isolated fog patches. Monday is going to be bright in the south. It's going to feel warm with sunny spells, highs of 23, while in the north you'll find largely cloudy skies and at times outbreaks of rain.
9: I'm Rosaline. I have been a Christian for just over 39 years. I was a single parent before, then married, now a widow of 5.5 years. It has been lonely without my husband. I read my Bible and go to church. Premier Christian Radio has been really inspirational, uplifting, good teaching, good music, and most songs I can relate to dance to around my kitchen, especially in the morning. I found Premier Christian Radio by accident. I asked Alexa to find me at Christian Radio, and I was so pleased that I got this station. Just find it so inspiring. There's so much in it. I just can't explain. It's just so good. God is good, and listening to Christian Radio has just been fantastic for me.
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8: Very good evening to you. Won't be long before it's 10:05. You're very welcome as you join me wherever you are across the UK tonight for Premier Tonight. Now, I'll be telling you what we're going to be dealing with tonight, what area of life where you may be struggling. So all that to be revealed after this from Sam Bowman and Graham Jones.

Sam Bowman and Graham Jones, A Mighty Fortress Is Our God, 8 minutes past 10. So what are we going to talk about tonight? Well, let's begin, shall we, with the serious spat that is currently being played out in the public arena between Earl Spencer, brother of Princess Diana, and our monarch, King Charles III. Now, the allegations made by Charles Spencer in his book do not, as you will have heard, paint the king, Prince Charles as he was then, in a very flattering light. And the most we've heard in response from Buckingham Palace is a suggestion that deep grief can cause the memory to be unreliable, something along those lines. Well, like you, I've got no inside information at all about who said what and when to who. And my view is that without witnesses and some idea of the real life context of any alleged quotes, we are in no position to make any firm judgments. But what this disagreement between these two men and I guess families does is to remind us of the power of words. Let me remind you what it says in James chapter 3, where James, writing to his Christian leaders, says, "Among all the parts of the body, the tongue is a flame of fire. It is a whole world of wickedness, corrupting your entire body. It can set your whole life on fire, for it is set on fire by hell itself. People can tame all kinds of animals, birds, reptiles, and fish, but no one can tame the tongue. It is restless and evil, full of deadly poison. Sometimes it praises our Lord and Father, and sometimes it curses those who've been made in the image of God." Quotes from James chapter 3. And obviously, what he's put in print, what somebody writes down and publishes, can have the same effect as the actual words if they were spoken out. Now, I know of many people who have talked to me pastorally because either behind their back in whispered tones, publicly, or just occasionally, face to face, some people have been bold enough to be prepared to talk face to face somebody, but I've heard lots of people say things about somebody else. And what they apparently said or have purported to say. And when you pick up that somebody has reported something you said, it's a bit painful, isn't it? Whatever the situation, that somebody should pick up something you said and tell somebody else. And it starts to sort of travel round. Did you know that so-and-so said this? You know, that sort of thing. Chinese whispers, we used to call it.

0: Well, what can I say? Especially given that the person we're talking about here at the moment is His Majesty the King, who 29 years apparently after Princess Diana died has had the accusations put in Earl Spencer's book made against him. And, well, we don't know, do we, who said what? We don't know whether to trust the sort of batting away of the whole thing by the palace, or, and he's made claims that he's telling the absolute truth, that we believe what Earl Spencer has said. But I felt for the king this week, who, you know, after all these years, has had these things brought up and made public. Whether true or not, we don't know. People are asking, why has all this come out? And why now has all this come out? I'll be honest with you, and this bit's in brackets, the cynic in me says that Charles Spencer wants to sell some copies of his book. Maybe that is too cynical, and maybe I ought to retract that. I don't know. But just think about this for a moment from the king's perspective. I think one of three things broadly must be true. The king knows Earl Spencer is telling the truth, which, if he is, for the king would be deeply embarrassing, hard to admit, and probably cause him to feel shame. Secondly, he knows these allegations are false. There's absolutely no doubt in his mind that he never said those things at all, but he can't defend himself, not least because it's one Charles's word against the other Charles's word. And Charles Spencer can make the allegation. His Majesty has no means of proving that it's untrue. Or thirdly, and possibly, he really doesn't remember one way or the other whether it's true or not, whether any of the things that Earl Spencer has said in his book actually are legitimately true and authentic or not. And I'll tell you something. If somebody started quoting me from 29 years ago, I wouldn't have a clue whether what they said I said or not. I wouldn't know. I mean, unless it was a particularly striking conversation, I would barely remember a conversation that I had, say, 6 months ago. If it was a significant, particularly significant one, I would. But, you know, there's just too many conversations, and they fade from the memory, in my view, quite quickly. So what we've got now is a situation that's really messy and very painful, I think, for everybody involved. But let's leave that scenario behind. We're not here to discuss it. We are not here to probe it. I don't ask you tonight for your view on it. It's not that kind of show. This is our weekly pastoral support show. And where that leads us is to this point. I wonder if you've been wounded by what it turns out someone has said about you. Have you been deeply wounded because you picked up that somebody said something about you, maybe from long ago? Maybe they quoted you. Maybe they described what you did. And the same three things are going to be true, aren't they? If you pick up that somebody is talking about you, then One, you'll know it's true, and that might be embarrassing for you, difficult for you to handle, hard to admit, and you're probably very cross that it's been brought up quite some time after it happened when you thought it was all dead and buried. So you know it's true. That's difficult to handle. If what you pick up somebody said about you, or the quote somebody made that you said something, this, that, or the other, and you know absolutely you would never have said that and you didn't say that and it's untrue, but you can't prove it, that's tricky too, isn't it? That's really tricky. You can't prove it. Their word against yours. Or maybe, like I said just now, you just don't remember. You just don't recall. And there's no way now that you can. So it could be that you're in a really tough situation. And it may have happened a long time ago that somebody said something about you, and you've still got the wounds of what you picked up somebody said. And they're still giving you pain and difficulty and causing you hurt, even today. I guess there is a fourth option, actually, isn't there? A mixture of truth and untruth. I guess that's a fourth option. That's a little bit of truth, but it's been embellished. So the story's been embellished, and there's stuff in there that clearly isn't true. You didn't say it, and you know that. You didn't do it, and you know that. But there are elements of what's been described that actually are true. But again, you probably can't do much about that. So do feel free to get in touch tonight if you've been hurt by words that others have said about you, the wounds of which are still raw, and they're troubling you. And the events may actually, as in the case of the two gentlemen that we've just been talking about and who we're not going to mention anymore, okay? Even if it goes back a long, long way, but you might still be feeling the pain, the hurt. You might still feel the trauma, maybe the resentment, the anger that somebody brought something up and said something about you. And maybe it's done damage, not just to you, but maybe to your reputation. Maybe it's done harm to your career. Maybe it's put you out of fellowship with somebody in your church because they believe what they heard when you know it wasn't true. I mean, there's all sorts of permutations here. All I want to know tonight, if you want some help, is what actually have you heard that's been said about you which has caused you pain, trauma, and has left deep emotional wounds in you, for which clearly you need God's help, God's healing, and probably God's wisdom, seeing as it's come back up tonight and I'm raising it and maybe it's triggered something. Then how do you handle this? What do you do next? So I guess what matter in these sort of situations are three things, aren't they? You might be able to add to the list, and I wouldn't be averse to you doing that. What matters is truth. What actually, if it's possible to ascertain what the truth is. Relationships, where relationships are broken down. Can relationships now be healed and repaired? And that, in turn, leads us on to the subject of forgiveness. Do you need to forgive somebody for something that maybe they said which has caused you pain and trouble and wounding in your life. And all I would say, I think, finally, is this. We can't change what happened yesterday. But we can take steps today to actually bring about a better tomorrow. And I think that's what we're talking about. Engaging together and with God in order that stuff from the past, I'm not saying it would keep you awake at night, it might not, but clearly when it comes to mind, all it does is leave a sense of pain and hurt and wounding. And that's something that absolutely God wants to heal. Because regardless who might be right or wrong, and maybe that isn't the biggest issue, you being wounded and therefore maybe incapacitated in terms of who you can trust, who you have relationship with, good, healthy relationships with, whether in your family or in your church, all of that is impacted. And God, I know, wants you to be able to put things right with his help so that you can live a healthier Christian life and be more available and accessible to him. That's the introduction. I think that's quite long enough, don't you? So the title tonight is Coping with What People Have Said About You. And if you want to get in touch so that we can talk, so that we can pray, I come at this not as a trained and qualified counsellor, but as somebody who was a frontline pastoral minister, minister of two churches over a period of 40 years. And there's nothing much, I have to be honest with you, that surprises me now in terms of what people raise with me and want to talk maybe about. I've heard it all, I suspect. Probably not quite all, but much of it. And, you know, I will seek to be available to you, to talk with you, to help you where I can, to signpost you where I need to, and certainly to pray for you. Okay? So this is our pastoral support show. We're here for you. Have you been wounded by what people have said about you or about something you've done, and which has given you a real problem? Might be true, and that's difficult for you to handle, maybe certainly some years on. It might be untrue, but you don't know how to handle that either because you can't prove it. Or it could be, thirdly, that you really don't remember whether it's true or not, whether you said this, whether you did that. Or it could be, fourthly, and this is in brackets really because it's a mixture, it could be a bit of truth and embellishment, and that's difficult to deal with too. So if you're struggling with what somebody said about you, words, or they've described something you did, and you're struggling with that, do get in touch. Love to hear from you tonight. And if God can do something for you through this show tonight, then that would be a real privilege to be part of that. You're going to need to be discreet. In other words, if your brother said something, then I'd rather you said a member of my family. If you're talking about something that happened in your church and it was to do with, say, one of your leaders, I don't want you to name them. Just say somebody in leadership did or said blah, blah, blah. If it's somebody at work, don't name them. Don't name your boss. Don't name your company. Don't name your church if the church comes into it. I care about you finding release and wholeness, and not being burdened any longer by the wounding of words that others have spoken about you. 08450 21 21 21, if you want to talk to me on the phone, love to hear from you. 08450 21 21 21. Remember, I will take calls on that number whenever I give the number out. But if you want to email or text, you can do that at any time during the show. studio@premier.org.uk for emails. 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Text to 66777, Premier the first word, then a space, and then your message. Well, thank you for joining us tonight. I'm Michael Fanstone. This is Premier Tonight, and in a moment, it's music from Lou Fellingham.
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0: Well, thank you. That was Lou Fellingham, by the way. Thank you so much for the messages that have been coming in. If you want to get in touch because you've been hurt by words that others have said about you, and you're still being tortured, in a sense, by the wounds of that, even if it was a long time ago, then do get in touch. This is what we're going to be dealing with in this hour. Maybe we'll change and widen it a bit in the next hour, but in this hour, this is what we're specifically going to talk about. And we're here for you, coping with what people have said about you, which has given you all sorts of difficulties and pain. 08 450 21 21 21, studio@premier.org.uk for emails, and texts, it's 66777 with Premier the first word, then a space, and then your message. Maria, I'll be talking to you after this.
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0: Premier Tonight at 25 to 11. Maria says this: my siblings and I and other family members, a lot of them, still not talking to each other after mother died. A lot of unforgiveness, anger, rejection, slander, and cursing daily about it each other. I'm reading this as it is, about it each other. It's been this way nearly 20 years. I'm the only Christian. I think maybe some are jealous of me, even though I have less, and think they lie about me. I'm upset, even though no proof, they lie about me. To others for no reason in the family, and the family has rejected me. My words get twisted. A relative just said after me, travelling a long way to get there, they said, oh, it's a bad time. And abruptly, they were just having soup with strangers. Not sure, if I'm honest, that I completely understand all of that. But thank you, Maria. Maria, two things stand out for me, and I've just got one suggestion, I think, to make to you. The things that stand out are, it's been this way for nearly 20 years. Maria, let's be frank about this. If it's been this way for nearly 20 years, it's probably not going to change unless and until there's a deep heart change in the lives of many of the people who you're alluding to. And given that that hasn't happened yet, doesn't mean it won't, doesn't mean God can't, but I think you've got to work on the assumption they are not likely to change. All this stuff, the lies about you, the rejection of you, that is likely to continue into the indefinite future, right? I think you need to accept that. that's not easy. So what do you do? All I know is that their behaviour is tormenting you. Is there a way that you can sort of pull back, pull out a bit, have less to do with your family so that you're not being continually tormented by these other people who looks to me like they may just be seeing you as a sort of punch ball, you know, like you get in a boxing gym and where boxers train, you just belt this thing. Are they treating you like that? Are you an outlet for their frustration, anger, whatever? If you were able to actually remove yourself from that environment to some extent, somehow, you could be spared some of this pain and difficulty. They won't like it, but can you do that? Is there a way out for you? Not to totally disassociate yourself from this family that seems to target you, but is there a way that you can pull back, pull out, pull away to some extent? Because their behaviour towards you is not quickly or easily or lightly going to change. One. Okay? Two, however you feel when they're doing what they do to you, however frustrated you get, however disappointed in them you are, however angry you get towards them, what would be the ideal approach? What would be the Jesus way in that situation? Well, I can tell you that, and you know it already. He would forgive them. Wow. That's asking a lot after 20 years of verbal abuse by members of your family, wouldn't it? But with the grace of God in you, forgiveness is possible. How do you do that? Well, you name them before God. Lord, I choose to forgive. Then you name these people. For what they do to me on a continuing basis, specify that. They say nasty things, they tell lies, blah, blah. Which makes me feel, and then tell God how it makes you feel. And then say to God, I forgive them. Name them. Go through their names again. Lord, I forgive them and ask you to heal my damaged emotions. And repeat this every time you feel pain, guilt, shame. Okay? I can't tell you more than that. And there's no point in saying it all over again because I'll probably say it to somebody else a bit later. Okay, so stay listening if you didn't quite get all of that. What matters is that what they do impacts your spiritual life and your ability to live for God as little as possible. I think that's what we're trying to do here. Damage limitation. They're going to carry on, but is there a way that, A, you can rise above it because you're forgiving them, but also by pulling back a bit? You're not putting yourself in the firing line maybe as much as you are now, that you can protect yourself and give yourself some space just to talk to God about what he wants your life to look like into the future. I think the hearts of all of us listening to Premier tonight are going out to you, Maria. I think they really are. Nearly 20 years of this. And you, I don't think, really understand why they're getting on at you like this. You don't know what you've done. You don't know what you've said. And that's even worse when you don't have a clear-cut explanation. We don't like it when you tells you at least what they don't like. We didn't appreciate it when you said, at least you know what it is that they disliked and what's caused them to take this attitude towards you. I don't think you know. Because you say, I think maybe some of them are jealous of me. Well, you know, you're surmising. You might be right, you might be wrong. Not knowing is probably the very worst thing of all. It's worse than being called out. You know, you did say something and they're calling you out for it. You've got to face it now and maybe apologise. But at least if you knew what you had done or were doing and could address it with them, maybe you could make some headway. But if they've just got it in for you day after day, that's very, very hard. Apart from just praying for what I've talked with you about, I'm not sure I know what to say further than that. But maybe you need a local counsellor, Christian counsellor, to whom you can actually spell this out and over a much longer period of time, I don't mean one session, but maybe a number of sessions, and where you can be open in a way that you can't with this coming out on the radio. You can be open about who said what and who they are and what their lifestyle is and all of that. I think all I can do tonight is pray for you and pray that God will help you to find the support you need so that you, even though they might want to carry this on indefinitely, and I think they might, you somehow are brought to a place where actually you're in a better place than you are right now. Because as you said in this, I am upset. Well, of course you are. I'm surprised you didn't use stronger language than that. I think you're hurt, deeply hurt. I don't sense you're bitter, and I'm really glad to be able to say that to you. But I think you need some help and support. And I think I've come to the end of what I can say, and I'm going to pray for you right now. Lord, for Maria, we pray. And we pray in Jesus' name that you will be able to stand with her, that you will be able to help her with what she's got to face. Lord, can you lead her to somehow be able to physically get away from this kind of behavior, at least for some of the time? Lord, as she comes to you, and I encourage this, Lord, as she comes to you and just confesses the fact that there's a lot of unforgiveness in her, but she doesn't want that to be making a bad situation worse, then, Lord, hear her prayer and help her to be able, genuinely, we pray, to be able to forgive those who are tormenting her. And, Lord, we pray that there will be a long-term solution to this. We pray for your intervention and thank you for what you're going to do. In Jesus' name. Amen. And the other thing you can do, of course, Maria, is if you can do this, if you can find it in you, pray for God to bless them. even while they're having a go at you, pray that God will bless them. Okay, I'm going to move on. Karen, thank you for your message. My sister is spreading lies about me to my siblings, aunts, uncles, and cousins. One of my aunties said that if she'd listened to my sister, she would never have spoken to me again. Family members that I had good relationships with no longer speak to me. I feel like Joseph. It's so painful and traumatic. Please help. It's causing me pain. I get that, Karen. And all this, and here's the explanation that Karen gives us, all this because she hates my dad, and I was sticking up for him to protect my mum. This is so hard, isn't it? Your sister, with whom you would hope you had a comfortable, relaxed, friendly relationship, she's tearing the family apart, isn't she, through lies and disinformation. Thank goodness one of your aunties saw through it. But for other people, they've chosen to believe her, probably because they can't begin to imagine that she would tell anything but the truth, and she's probably quite convincing. And they're believing the lies about you. Do you go to the family members? I think this is a question you've got to ask. Do you approach the family members one by one, probably, that you used to have a good relationship with, but no longer speak to you, and tell them the truth? Tell them what's going on. Should you do that? Should you attempt that? Should you, first of all, try to think through who would be most likely to listen to you, talk to you, believe you? Or could your auntie that has got the truth now and understands what's going on, could she be an advocate for you and talk to others in the family to actually start to put the record straight? I don't know. But I can see why you say, I feel like Joseph and it's so painful and traumatic. The fact that your sister hates your dad is tragic in itself, isn't it? And why shouldn't you stick up for him to protect your mum? Why shouldn't you? If you think there's an injustice being done, you have a right to do that. And we don't know, I don't know, only you know, and I guess your family know, what the issue was and whether it was a wise thing you did. But the fact is, you chose to do that, to stick up for your dad, to protect your mum, and she hates your dad for reasons that you haven't explained. Well, we don't need to get into all that anyway. All I know is there must be a way through this. I think my advice would be, if you're part of a church, Karen, talk to your pastor, your vicar, your leader. And you can, like I said to our last person, in a one-to-one confidential conversation, you can talk much more openly and unpack much more what's really going on than ever you can in about four or five lines of email. But what really matters here, as I said before we got into the calls, truth, relationships, forgiveness. Truth, if you can, and maybe with your aunt's support, try and get the record put straight. Try to counterbalance the lies being told by your sister, which are there because she hates your dad, and she's therefore drawn you into this and made up all this stuff about you. Try to get that record put straight. Relationships, do whatever you can to try to get the relationships with your family rebuilt. Pray for your sister and use the kind of wording I gave you just now to forgive her. Yeah, even though she's still doing it, forgive her. And forgive those members of the family who no longer speak to you. They have been deceived. That's what it sounds like to me. And if they knew the truth, they'd be back talking to you like they used to. They've had the wool pulled over their eyes. They don't know it yet. But just pray for them as well, that they will see the truth and that the relationship you have with them can be restored. I'm going to pray for you. Lord, will you, we pray, be able to work in this family, give Karen that help and support she needs, and may she, we pray, be able to find ways with your help to do the right thing at every point, every stage. Lord, give her the grace, because it flows from you, to forgive her sister and those who've turned against her. Give her the ability to, well, there's just the courage maybe, to maybe try and contact people who've cut themselves off from her in order that she can explain and put her side of this story and just try to see relationships restored, or do that in conjunction with her auntie who's got the message. Lord, do something deep, rich, and help Karen with this, and bring her family back together again, we pray. In Jesus' name. Amen. 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Stay tuned. And if you want to get in touch, you're very welcome to do so. Coping what people have said about you, whether true, untrue, it can be very painful. Either way. So if you want to just raise something and we'll talk about it and pray for you, you can do it on the phone, 08450 21 21 21. 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Good evening.

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7: The top stories this hour. Earl Spencer has accused the King of being astonishingly provocative and below the belt in the palace's response to claims in his new book. He says His Majesty told him we'll forget her soon enough in the run-up to Princess Diana's funeral. The palace says grief can cloud reason. Women's rights campaigners say all government departments need to commit and engage in a newly established task force if it's to be successful in tackling gender-based violence. It'll bring together local leaders, academics and organisations to address behaviours at work and online. The first session will focus on young people. Girl Guiding Ranger Ruby Swans shared one of her experiences.
8: It was football. I was the only girl in the team. And one of the boys turned to me on the bus and said, I don't even know why you're here. You should be back at school with the other girls.
7: The Liberal Democrats want to see Andy Burnham step up active preparations for war. Its defence spokesperson thinks the UK urgently needs a network of volunteers it can call upon in the event of an attack. Germany's chancellor has described a state election result as a disaster but has promised to stay in office. Exit polls suggest Friedrich Merz's party got 5% of the vote in one area. In sport, Manchester United rescued a 1-1 draw at Fulham in the Premier League to avoid a third straight defeat in all competitions. Matheus Cunha scored in the 89th minute for the visitors. Boss Michael Carrick was impressed with how they responded to going behind to an own goal.
9: The boys could have thought, you know, it's one of those days and it's gone against us, but I really liked the reaction. The way we finished the game and come back into the game will be easy for that game to go in another direction. So we nearly won it at the end.
7: Early leaders Manchester City got past Sunderland 5-3 to maintain their winning start. Liverpool boss Andoni Iraola got a 1-0 victory on his return to Bournemouth. And Rangers were 1-0 winners at rival Celtic in the Scottish Premiership. They're now 2 points behind the leaders. From Sky News, I'm Cam Hall.
10: Let's catch up on the weather, shall we? It's cloud and rain spreading east across much of Northern Ireland and Scotland tonight. Although elsewhere it's going to stay dry with the clearest skies in the south, where it's going to be chilly with lows of 5 degrees Celsius and the chance of a rural ground frost and some isolated fog patches. Monday's going to be bright in the south, where it's going to feel warm with sunny spells and highs of 23 degrees Celsius, while in the north you'll find largely cloudy skies and at times outbreaks of rain. 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Good evening.
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10: Very good evening to you and welcome to Premier Tonight. It's going to be a hard evening, you know, but important that we raise these things and important that we do the best we can to let God into situations of pain and hurt. I am not going to rehearse again this hour the long introduction that I did at 10 o'clock, but suffice to say, if you didn't hear that, what I started with, it was the disagreement, I guess you could say, and that's probably a mild term for it, of what's going on at the moment between Earl Spencer and His Majesty King Charles III, the allegations being made by Charles Spencer in his book. And as I said an hour ago, I don't know. You don't know. Neither of us know. Correct? And we're not here to talk about that. And any conversations that you try and trigger with me about that situation, we're not here to have a debate about that. But what it raises is the whole thing about how we feel when we find that somebody's talked about us, when somebody's used words to tell others about something we did, something we said, maybe long ago. Because that's what has gone on, isn't it? 29 years now since Princess Diana died, and Earl Spencer's book is about to be published, which has got a number of seeming revelations in it about the response of King Charles as he is now, which I don't intend to go into. Let's not get into the detail. It was there at the top of the news again, and it'll probably be running in the news for quite a little while. But how would you feel? That's my question to you tonight. If somebody said about you and you picked it up, something that you'd done or said 29 years ago, or 20 years ago, or 10 years ago, or 5 years ago. I made the observation that when you stopped and thought about it, after you got over the initial shock that people were talking about something you'd done or said some time in the past, you would probably have to come to, let's say, four conclusions.

did not happen. Thirdly, you really don't remember. And I think that's legit. Because if somebody said something, somebody got around of something I had supposedly said, say, 25 years ago, I'd go, well, I don't know. You know, I'm using words every day, and 25 years ago, oh, yes, I would have been in this sort of place doing this sort of thing. I don't know whether I said it or not. I don't know whether I did it or not. And I think you can legitimately just simply not know. Fourthly, there's an element of truth, but the story has been embellished in such a way that it paints you in a light, a bad light, that you instinctively feel is not fair. So there's a bit of truth, but there's also some fiction in there as well. So my question to you tonight is, if you've been hurt by words others have said about you, and you've still got raw wounds that are troubling you even now, and possibly many, many years, possibly decades after the alleged event took place, then I want us to see if we can help you tonight. Can I put it straight? No. But I know someone who can. And after maybe a little bit of conversation, then we can pray for you. Because I know God does not want you to be carrying this in its unresolved state for the rest of your life. He does not want that for you. He's got something better for you than that, seriously. But these sort of things happen, don't they? People fall out. I'm going to move straight into what Tony, T-O-N-I, so a female Tony, what Tony has sent me tonight. A psychiatrist over 30 years ago now accused me of doing something sexual to my son. He was just a seven-year-old, and I was 30 when he accused me, although the shrink told me that it took place when my son was a baby. I was, at that point, in no fit state to stick up for myself. Hence, my son found this out by his father, who seemed to believe the shrink. Hence, I lost my son's trust, and I haven't seen him now for about 23 years. I think of my poor son every day, trying to rid myself of labels. I've forgiven that doctor, but wonder if my son still believes him and if I'll ever see my son again. Now, you haven't said, Tony, one way or the other, whether you are absolutely sure that you did nothing, that this was a false accusation. You've said you got accused, but you haven't actually said, I didn't do anything. I'm assuming that that's what you're saying. I'm reading between the lines, and I'm assuming that what you're saying is, this is absolutely untrue. And I think my question would be, how on earth did the psychiatrist know? I mean, when you found out what the psychiatrist said, your son was seven, and the psychiatrist told you that whatever you did, supposedly, you did when he was a baby. I mean, who reported that? So I don't know. I'm left with some more questions, and I'm not asking you to send me another message to unpack
because once

0: I've prayed for you. I've got to leave it there because I've got too many other messages coming in, Tony. Please forgive me for that. All I know is God knows the truth. He knows what happened, and he knows what you've gone through and how painful this loss of your son has been. But look, there are two issues, aren't there, here? One, you're broken-hearted, and God wants to mend you, whether or not you ever see your son again or not. God wants to mend your broken heart. He does. And even if it were true that you had done something, if you confess that to God and God forgave you and you knew it, that he'd forgiven you, then the same thing applies. Your heart is still broken because your son is distant from you. But God can mend your broken heart. And that's what Jesus said he came to do. He came to mend, heal the brokenhearted. That's what he says, isn't it, in Luke chapter 4, as he preaches in Nazareth, and he's quoting from Isaiah. And he claims this is his mission, to heal the brokenhearted. You might need some counseling, some support, some pastoral care to find that. But all I would say is, Tony, please be searching, be praying for, be aiming to see God do something deep within you which mends your broken heart. Second thing is about your son. And I'm going back to assuming that you are claiming absolute innocence here. You didn't do anything. In which case, your son has believed a lie, and your son is distant from you, deprived of his relationship with his mother, all based on a lie that he's been told. Is there some way that you can actually see that lie dealt with and your son be told the truth? Maybe not by you, but by somebody. Is there some way that somebody can sit down with your son and you say, and say to him, you know what you were told about your mum? It didn't happen. It really didn't happen. She has never abused you. She never did. And pray that once he's got used to accepting that there's a different state of play now from what he thought was the case, that he will be willing to see a movement in terms of relationship building with you. Until that day can come when you and he can meet and have the kind of loving, reconciliatory kind of embrace that I guess you dream about, like the prodigal son coming home, being embraced by his father. Wouldn't you love to do that with your son? Somebody, if this didn't happen, Tony, somebody somehow, whether you or somebody else, needs to get the message to your son that actually you are innocent of this and you were set up and he's been believing a lie all these years. The truth is what matters here. Let me just quote to you from Isaiah 61. The Spirit of the Sovereign Lord, and this is, go to Luke 4. This is what Jesus quotes in the synagogue in Nazareth as he explains who he is and what he's here for. The Spirit of the Sovereign Lord is upon me. The Lord has anointed me to bring good news to the poor, sent me to comfort the brokenhearted, to proclaim that captives will be released and prisoners will be freed. God wants to do something deep inside you, Tony, whether or not you actually get to meet your son and have reconciliation. I'm going to pray. Lord, in Jesus' name, we come to pray for Tony. And Lord, we just pray that you will send your Holy Spirit to her, that you'll be able to do something deep within her, which will allow her broken heart to be restored. That, yes, she's got no contact with her son, and that's a big aching void within her. But Lord, may it be that your love will just bring healing to her, that your boundless love flowing to her will just bring her restoration and a release from the pain that she feels every day when she reflects on her son. And Lord, if her son has believed an untruth for all these years, Lord, may it be that by your Holy Spirit and with your ingenuity involved in this, there will be a way that he can be told by someone that actually what he's believed about his mum all these years is totally untrue. Oh, Lord, allow Tony, we pray, the joy of being able one day, and Lord, please, not too far away, the joy of being able to be reconciled to her son. Lord, will you hear our prayer? We bring it in the name of Jesus. Amen. Bless you, Tony. More texts, more emails. If you want to call, you're welcome. 08450 21 21 21. 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

0: Junior Garn, friends, God, I look to you. Lovely song here on Premier Christian Radio. Thank you for joining me. I've got texts and emails, and I understand, can I just say this? I understand that a subject like this, which has so much pain attached to it, is probably something that you feel a bit more comfortable about writing in about rather than talking to me on the phone about, because there's an anonymity about what you write and which I read. Your voice never gets heard. Kerry, I need to talk to you. I can't read out your letter because it's, to be honest with you, too long for me to be able to do that. And it's, well, can I just say about Kerry's letter, it's utterly distressing, utterly. And if I am to believe everything Kerry has said, and I do, Kerry, I do, okay, then she has been subject to abuse, miscarriages of justice. She's lost a very responsible and significant role, job. And basically, there have been lies. It led to her being sacked for gross misconduct. And, well, what she's saying is she hasn't done anything to deserve this. She has sought to be a person of integrity, but she has been set up. Lies have been told about her. Untruths have been circulated. And she has been betrayed. That's a word that comes up in her message to me, which, like I said, to be honest, is too long, and I think too detailed for me to be able to get into on a show like this. All I know is that if you could read what I have read that's coming from Kerry tonight, you might well be shedding tears for her, because she opens her heart and she pours out her heart. And, well, she has been humiliated. It just goes on. It goes on. And it's just a bad situation that seems to keep going from bad to worse. And she's not through it. She, last sentence, I may lose my housing and job again due to these lies. So what she's describing is exactly what we're talking about tonight, that she has been, well, just taken to the cleaners and back, for reasons unknown to her, and she's been betrayed. People close to her have just let her down significantly. What can I say? Kerry, this is so tragic. So tragic. Thank goodness that you grew up, obviously, in a Christian family. You had a Christian father. He died some years ago. But you are even able to say, despite my faith, and I know Jesus had so much worse, I felt dreadful with what happened. I can't keep alluding to this without reading it all, and I really can't do that, Kerry. But what I can do is just say to you, please seek all the professional help you can get to see injustices exposed. God believes in justice. He will stand with you if you seek to just try to get this situation resolved in a way which is just and fair. And as far as I can see it, everything has gone against you, so only you can benefit from that. I'm going to pray. Lord, I bring Kerry to you. She has been through so much and is going through so much even now after so many years. Her life, her career, it has just disintegrated around her. She's lost people she thought she could trust. She's lost her good reputation and a responsible job role. And even now, there are things about her current job which have become difficult because of what happened in the past. Lord, we just bring it all to you. She must be at her wit's end. And Lord, I for one would understand it if she was just absolutely desperate tonight, because she just needs this whole thing to, in some way, get some resolution so that she can start to rebuild her life again. Lord, will you, we pray, find absolutely trustworthy people who can draw close to her, help her, support her, wisely advise her with godly counsel. And Lord, all those deep hurts and wounds in her, will you minister to her directly, or maybe minister to her in special, specially set up prayer ministry times, so that she can actually, whether now or maybe when things are looking a little more positive, actually get her broken heart restored and rebuilt so that she can go back to being somebody who you can take and use, because clearly she has a lot to offer and so much has been snatched from her. But Lord, you can rebuild her. You can remake her. You can transform her. And we pray that you will give her hope as she trusts in you and guide every single step she takes, we pray. Send your Holy Spirit to be everything she needs, and may the love of Jesus be lodged deeply within her heart, we pray. Lord, hear our prayer in Jesus' name. Amen. And I'll be honest with you, Kerry, I don't think I've done a very good job in terms of responding to you, because there's so much more hurt and pain that seeps out through your words. I don't think a radio show, ideally, is the place for it all to come tumbling out. All I can say is I've sought to just be there a little bit for you tonight, and trust that as I have prayed and others have said amen, that God will intervene in a really positive and constructive way. Next message has come from Vivian, who says, people say a lot of hurtful words about me, either because I'm mixed race I'm old now, and I'm accused of something or another, and I give up everything to Jesus because he gives me peace. You know, I think that's a testimony. Why you should have a lot of hurtful words spoken of you because you're mixed race, I have no idea, Vivian. And why you should be accused, and it sounds like on a continuing basis of something or another, when, and again I presume, like I did in a previous, from a previous message, that these allegations aren't true. Why you should be accused on a continuing basis of different things, I don't know. I don't know. But I love what you say at the end. I give everything to Jesus Christ because he gives me peace. Vivian, I bet you've forgiven these people. And I suspect that you've got such a lovely relationship with Jesus that he just keeps you together and sane and, well, a bit like you're on a boat in a storm, but actually you're not being impacted very much by the storm that's raging. All these people doing and saying things about you, because somehow you're able to just be immune from that. You've learned how to be content, like the Apostle Paul, even though your circumstances are far from ideal. Vivian, God bless you, and thank you so much for what you've shared. And all I would say is keep close to Jesus. Let him keep supporting you, and keep letting those hurtful words, whatever they're about and wherever they come, keep letting them just sort of pass you by as far as possible, because you can see that actually what really matters here is not what people say about you, even if it's totally untrue, totally unjustified. What really matters is your relationship with Jesus. God bless you. Thank you, Vivian. And a quick prayer for Vivian. Lord, thank you for Vivian. And may Vivian continue to be supported deeply by you, we pray. And Lord, thank you for your grace, your forgiveness. Thank you for your, well, your confidence that you give to Vivian, that allows Vivian to just know that trusting you, knowing Jesus, knowing you, there is no greater thing, that that's what it's all about. Bless Vivian, we pray. In Jesus' name. Amen. More texts and emails before long.
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2: 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Another season is upon us. 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
5: Psalm 46, verses 10 and 11. Be still and know that I am God. I will be exalted among the nations. I will be exalted in the earth. The Lord Almighty is with us. The God of Jacob is our fortress.
6: 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Where faith comes to
0: life. Let's move on, shall we? And thank you for the messages that you've entrusted to me. John says, family members refuse to be my next of kin. Thanks for that. Better off making my own decisions. Well, John, for whatever reason, if they choose not to be your next of kin, not much you can do about it. But look, John, you probably need to have a named next of kin. And if your family won't be that, then you probably need to be looking maybe a friend at church, neighbour. You need probably to have somebody that's documented somewhere of being that person in your life. Okay? So, John, bless you. And I hope you're able to find a next of kin and soon. Somebody doesn't want to give their name said this some 26 years ago. I shared a very small part of what happened to me by my father. I can call him by that name now. As I went to the foot of the cross with my minister and a friend to forgive him. He died many years ago, and within a group at my previous church, it was passed on to another group, to her daughter, and her daughter told her best friend, who told my daughter. I left that church and go somewhere else. It has affected me in the way I cannot join anything within the church, be it helping serve coffee, welcoming people, but more than that, I cannot join anything within a group. We do have fellowship groups and ladies' gatherings. I'm too scared if I let my barrier down and it happened again. I cannot emphasize, and it's my doing. I just go to church every Sunday, but I don't feel part of the church. That is appalling behavior within your church, isn't it? You shared, I presume it's some kind of abuse that happened to you by your father. And you can only call him your father because you went to the foot of the cross with your minister and a friend to forgive him. Good for you that you did that. I'm so pleased you had that moment where you were able to forgive him. And you were supported by your minister and your so-called friend. But I presume that it was your friend. I hope it wasn't the minister. I presume that your friend let the cat out of the bag. What you'd done? When it should have been utterly, totally, and completely confidential. I mean, I don't know about you, and I'm talking both to the person who sent this in and everybody else who's listening, but this makes me really angry that somebody who was part of something that was so special, so intimate, so personal, talked about what they'd been part of. And then it started to circulate. That is appalling. And it's appalling that it went, I don't know how many different groups and people were involved. It sounds like three or four steps. And it kept getting talked about until it got to your daughter. And your daughter found out and presumably raised it with you and asked what had happened that your father had done, presumably. And presumably you said, how on earth did you find out about that? And they said, well, so-and-so told me, and you were then able to trace back to the person who you are sure must have said something, because this was a confidential, this was an intimate moment. And I'm not surprised you left that church and went somewhere else. And I'm not surprised either that you can't join anything within the church. But I think we need to work on that one. I don't think I can work with you on that one. But I think you just happen to be the victim of a church where, and maybe it can happen in any church. Maybe it can. But a church where this kind of, oh, did you know about, you know, and there's all this surreptitious stuff being circulated and people whispering, did you know? Well, I think that's awful. Maybe it's so much human nature that it could happen in any church. Maybe I'm being naive if I think it's only some. But you have really been hurt, damaged, wounded by this. Really, really, really. Who's the best person to talk to? Your Father in heaven. Seriously. I think there's a forgiveness thing. You know how to forgive your father for what happened, because you went to the foot of the cross. You need to use the same form of words to talk to God about the people who basically were chatterboxes. That's what you've got to do. You need to forgive them. First thing, you forgave your father for what happened. You now need to forgive these people who talked about you. And I think you're not going to ever be in a place where you're able to build any kind of meaningful relationships in a church until you've actually been able to forgive them for what they did and the hurt and the pain that it inflicted on you. So talk to God about it. How do you forgive others? I choose to forgive, name them, for what they did. They divulged what was meant to be confidential about me, and it's made me feel, tell God how it makes you feel. I forgive them, name them again, and ask you to heal my damaged emotions. And you repeat this. Maybe a few times a day, every time it comes to your mind, it's a simple form of words. But over a period of time, I'm sure that you will find that actually what you now feel is deep wounding will start to feel less intense. God will be healing your damaged emotions. Now, I completely understand that at the moment you're too scared to let your barrier down, your words, not mine. You can't cope with the fact that it could happen again. You just go to church every Sunday. You can't join in with anything because you don't want to build a relationship that then turns into what you had before. I'm not surprised you don't feel part of the church. You're way on the outside, aren't you? But God's got something better for you. God can turn what is a real pain and wounding into a victory. If I didn't believe that, I wouldn't be a Christian minister and I certainly wouldn't be doing this show. God can revolutionize your life. Now, that was 26 years ago. 26 years, 26 long years you've been suffering with this. This has damaged your spiritual life and probably your whole life for all that time, over a quarter of a century. Please get it sorted. With God's help, get the help you need. If you need outside help, go to somebody who you can trust. I just commit this to God for you. Lord, for the person who sent this message in, please, Lord, restore them. Please, Lord, give them the grace to be able to come to you and forgive the people who chattered inappropriately and indiscreetly. And then, Lord, please, tiny baby steps to begin with. Yeah. But please, Lord, will you do something to restore this person's ability to trust, so that he or she is able to find, well, relationship again within the Christian church, is able to just exist in happy partnership with other Christians and walk with other Christians on the journey. Lord, please, do something to bring healing and wholeness. Lord, will you hear our prayer? In Jesus' name, amen. Bless you. And when something good happens, please let me know. I think this message might just stop partway through. Let's see how we go. About 15 or more years ago, someone considered a friend heard a church member speak a God word to me about a weakness. Weeks later, a regular prayer meeting for a specific topic, the then friend brought it up as a subject to start the meeting. Grief. I left the meeting and didn't go back. Or to the friend. No, I think that's probably the message in its entirety. So someone you thought was a friend talked to you, presumably in confidence, about a weakness they perceived in you. And weeks later, at a regular prayer meeting, they then raised that in that arena. I think that's how I read it. Just hang on one second. Okay, I just was trying to clarify here what the message was saying. A friend. Someone you thought was a friend told you about what they perceived to be a weakness about you. No? I heard a church member speak a God word to me about a weakness. Weeks later, at a regular prayer meeting, meet for a specific topic. I'm confused. I'll be honest with you. I'm confused. My colleague who's sitting next to me in the studio is seeing it in a different way that I did. I haven't got very long, but let's see if I can move on. About 15 or more years ago, someone considered friend heard a church member speak a God word to me about a weakness. Weeks later, at a regular prayer meeting for a specific topic, the then friend brought it up as a subject to start the meeting. In other words, something about you became a topic in a prayer meeting. Got it. Okay. And you felt betrayed, obviously. Absolutely. You didn't go. You left, didn't go back. That's awful, isn't it? That's awful. I'm going to pray for you. Lord, here's somebody who's feeling betrayed, who's feeling that this was grossly unreasonable behavior, unfair. And Lord, we pray, like we've prayed for others, that you will be able to restore them, help them, and be able to just give them that ability, having been restored by you, to be able to start trusting people again. Lord, hear our prayer in Jesus' name. Amen. And finally, and I'm out of time, if I haven't got back to you or I haven't read your message, I apologize, but we are out of time. I had people hating me all my life and have recently overcome it all. I was able to pray last week that it would be revealed to me how all my sisters were, as I haven't seen them for 30 years. A week later, which was last week, one of their children phoned, and then the message stops at that point for a reason I don't know. Thank God. Sounds like that's a testimony, and we thank him. Thank you for your company tonight. Deep subject, a lot of pain and hurt. And for everybody, Lord, who is still feeling hurt because the word said that just destroyed us inside in some way. Bring us your comfort and your healing somehow and soon, we ask. In Jesus' name, amen. I'll be with you for Hope in the Night at 1 o'clock. God bless.
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11: The top stories this hour. Princess Diana's brothers denied making threats and claiming there's more he could have included in his new book about the king, but chose not to. Earl Spencer repeated allegations from it in a TV interview, including the then Prince Charles said his sister would soon be forgotten following her death. He says he had a duty to write the memoir. Jenny Bonds, a former royal correspondent.
12: A lot of people have accused him of just profiteering here, and he said that's the last thing on his mind. And so we must believe him on that. I think one way he could help us believe him completely is perhaps he donated all the profits from the book to Diana's charity.
11: Buckingham Palace previously said grief can cloud reason. A new national task force is being set up to tackle hatred and abuse towards women. It'll bring together different groups, experts and councils, with the Equalities Minister saying tackling misogyny should be everyone's responsibility. Police have made a second murder arrest after a woman's remains were found 7 years after disappearing. Bones were discovered in shrubland in Feltham in West London in August after a wildfire the previous week. Polls have closed in Russia's first parliamentary election since the invasion of Ukraine in 2022. An exit poll reported by state media is projecting a convincing win for the Kremlin-backed United Russia party. In sports, Manchester United's 1-1 Premier League draw at Fulham saw them escape defeat with a deflected last-gasp Mateus Cunha equaliser. But former captain and pundit Gary Neville has condemned the worst 10 minutes he says he's ever seen from a United side.
13: They were absolutely mannequins. I've never seen a Manchester United team for 15 minutes walk around out of possession as much as that. Fulham had 46 passes in the first couple of minutes of the game to get a chance. 46 passes, Fulham against Manchester United.
11: Manchester City topped the table by 3 points after a fifth straight league win, a 5-3 victory over Sunderland, and Celtic have suffered 3 straight defeats in all competitions. It's after losing 1-0 at home to Rangers in the Scottish Premiership. From Sky News, I'm Cam Hall.
0: Thank you, Cam. Let's catch up with the weather, cloud and rain. It's going to spread east across much of Northern Ireland and Scotland tonight, although elsewhere. It's going to stay dry with the clearest skies in the south, where it's going to be chilly, lows of 5. And there's going to be a chance, by the way, of rural ground frost and some isolated fog patches. Monday's going to be bright in the south, where it's going to feel warm with sunny spells and highs of 23 Celsius, while in the north, you'll find largely cloudy skies and at times outbreaks of rain.
14: My name is Peter. I am from Gateshead. I just want to give a shout out to Premier Christian Radio. And I just want to thank them for the work they're doing. The station has really blessed me, like the Lord really uses this station to reach people, people like me who spent a lot of years in the darkness, like mental illness and things that haven't gone right for us, and it's been a continual battle, but God has really used Premier Radio to bring me through dark times. You know, I still get dark days, but Premier Radio is there to lift me up and to help me to praise and to worship God and to give Him the glory. It's the only radio station I listen to all the time. I've got it in the car, I've got it at home. It's on the TV as well. I can just tune it into the TV. So it's the only mainstream Christian radio station out there. You know, it blesses me. And if anybody's hesitating, I would give it a go, like, because it's worth tuning into.
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5: The top stories this hour. Princess Diana's brothers repeated an allegation made in his new book that the then Prince Charles said his sister would be forgotten soon enough following her death in 1997.
6: I'm not sure I can say exactly what went through my mind, but I really was so stunned. And I just, after a stunned silence, I said, I cannot believe you just said that. And I hung up on him.
5: Speaking to the BBC, Earl Spencer says it followed what he calls a rant about her funeral. He claims to know more about the king he's chosen not to include. Buckingham Palace previously said grief can colour memory in ways others don't recognise. The head of Girl Guiding says she welcomes the opportunity to bring girls' experiences and perspectives into discussions with the government around tackling gender-based violence. A national task force has been launched. The Liberal Democrats want to see Andy Burnham step up active preparations for war. Its defence spokesperson thinks the UK urgently needs a network of volunteers it can call upon in the event of an attack. The government's promising defence decisions in next year's spending review. Homes have been evacuated near a hotel in Kent that caught fire. There are concerns the grand bursting on Folkestone's harbour front could have structural damage. In sports, Rangers cut the gap on Scottish Premiership leaders Celtic to 2 points with a 1-0 win at their Old Firm rivals. It's the second derby victory in 8 days for Derek McInnes's men, who came out on top in last Sunday's League Cup quarter-final.
7: It's not easy coming here, or the circumstances you're under and what you face. We knew we would have to overcome a Celtic team who are a bit winded at the minute, and coming here and winning has nae been par for the course for them for a long time, but I thought we played with a lot of confidence.
5: Manchester City leads the Premier League by 3 points thanks to a 5-3 victory over Sunderland. Liverpool are sixth after a 1-0 win at Bournemouth. And Manchester United sit 12th after equalising late to draw 1-1 at Fulham. From Sky News, I'm Cam Hall.
8: My name is Anne and I'm from Enfield, Middlesex. I just want to let you know just how vital Premier Radio is to me. As a single mother of 3 children and now in my mid-70s on my own, Premier has just supported me, carried me through the worst and the best times. As soon as I wake up in the morning, I reach out my arm and I put Premier Radio on. When I'm home, I have it on throughout the day and I go to bed at night listening to it. If I'm home, it's on almost 24 hours a day. And in my low times, it's really blessed me. And in my good times, it's blessed me. And all the presenters are so, so wonderful. And I cannot imagine my life without it. I just cannot imagine my life without it. Not only draws me into the family of fellow Christians, but makes me feel the Lord's presence more and more and more, and I feel so close to him. Thanks be to Premier. Thank you. And thank you for all that you do. God bless.
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